0: Sydney Thursday Island is mostly sunny and 29. And that's been the latest from NIRS News. 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

0: Tea.
1: Good morning, Broome. Good morning, Ruby BBB. How are we going this morning? Second half, 8:06 in the morning. We've got the lovely Aiden here from Jobs and Skilled Centre here at the TAFE. We can turn his microphone on now. You can have a yarn as well. We're going to bring him back in, and he's going to continue on with giving us some informational stuff about the Jobs and Skilled Centre and basically how you can help yourself or even help your family members out as well. Just a little bit of information to, well, get the ball rolling, get that job happening, or at least get the conversation flowing is a good way to start about it. Good morning, Aiden.
2: How you going again there, Tony?
1: Excellent, mate. Nice to be here. It's like deja vu.
2: It is, yeah.
1: All righty.
2: Here we go again.
1: Floor's yours.
2: Yeah,
1: go for
2: it. Just following up what we were chatting about before, we've got the jobs board. We've also got, if you're sitting at home or around somewhere and you want to dial it up on the phone or on your computer, the Kimberley Careers website. So Kimberley Careers is a online jobs board specifically for Broome and the Kimberley. It's a little bit like Seek, I suppose, but there's jobs specifically for the Broome area.
1: So, can you say that one again? Because just for the people out there that didn't hear it the first time, what was that, the job?
2: Kimberley Careers.
1: That's online.
2: That's an online jobs board that we maintain through the Jobs and Skills Centre. Kimberley Careers. You just put in Google Kimberley Careers into your phone, and
1: I've written that down. Thank you very much for that, because that's another way to research things. I love it.
2: It is.
1: The more avenues we got, the more avenues, the better.
2: That's it, Tony. Yeah. Multiple ways of going about it, and like we were just chatting before when the music was on. Look, getting a job. One of my throwaway lines is getting a job can be hard work.
1: Very.
2: It's almost like, once we've got the job, we can relax a bit, sort of. Not quite, but
1: you normally go through the 2-week grazing period.
2: Certainly, yeah. Look, it's getting a resume together and preparing for an interview and getting your PPE ready to get on the workshop floor and meeting and talking. It could be, it's a challenge for anybody, I think.
1: You can get nervous. Anxiety, there's all different ailments that come with it as well, but the overwhelmment. But once you get past those steps, especially into the interview stage, that confidence building, like Aiden was saying, they can support you as well and help you out with those kind of things as well.
2: We can set up a mock interview with one of the staff there that, ideally it's somebody we've never met, which is what an interview is. You're going to be walking in there and someone you never met is going to, ask a few questions and have a chat. And really an interview is just, they just want to know who you are. And and most of the time, if they want to know that you can communicate well, you got some sort of confidence, and that you're teachable,
1: trainable. Turn up for work as well.
2: Well, that's the biggest part. Yes, that's it. Commitment.
1: But I think if you're looking for a job, that commitment is slowly there anyway, because you're trying to better yourself work towards something. So
2: agreed.
1: It comes in time.
2: Certainly, Tony. Certainly, yeah. And we say there's no magic wand, there's no magic employment dust that Aiden's got a pocket full of, and we just sprinkle on people's head. It doesn't work like that. As we know, we'd love everybody to walk in the door, 5 minutes later, here's a job, see you later, well done.
1: I've got jobs like that.
2: Well, sometimes.
1: I've been very lucky, though. Things fall in my kids always said, how does it fall in your lap? How do you get them so easily? I'm like, you got to work hard at it, mate. You work hard at it, and those things do come a little bit easier
2: they
1: as you get older.
2: They come a bit easier. It's the confidence and in the process, and confidence in yourself as well. And it's a process we go through and get the foundation of a resume, of confidence to speak, of confidence to go into a workplace and have a chat to a boss. Just say, look, I think that's the best thing. Give them a call. Say, look, I'm interested in what you do there. Can I come in and have a chat?
1: It's put like in the door.
2: Awarding yourself an interview, and that shows initiative. They know who you are. You know who they are.
1: Yeah.
2: And you could be guaranteed that one of these times, all of a sudden, there's an opportunity there.
1: Yeah, I do say that a lot. Like applying for jobs online, it has a certain point that you can get to. But you can look at jobs online. The biggest thing about a lot of people that you're local to Broome, so there's a large chance of these businesses you're going out to, you're going to know someone there, or you're going to know someone within that job as well. But
2: People are our best resource.
1: Yeah, 100%.
2: People are our best resource when it comes to employment.
1: Mm.
2: Absolutely.
1: So you find that job, go to the workplace. They may say, hey, you got to apply for that job online, but sometimes showing your face gives them that, this guy's keen. He's really keen.
2: Absolutely.
1: Let's maybe give him a go. And you may be able to sidestep that actual applying for it online because you've shown that initiative. It used to be back like that. Jobs used to be like that all the time. Now, we live in a world where internet and applying for jobs online is such a big thing. That's where jobs are mainly at these days. But having the Jobs and Skilled Centre, that gives you that bypass as well, because you're going to talk to these guys. When the businesses go in and drop these jobs off, I don't mean to continue to talk, but when businesses go in and talk, they talk to the Aiden, they talk to the team there when they're giving their information about what employees, workers they're looking for and stuff like that. So
2: certainly, Tony, yep. Yeah,
1: when you go in, Aiden, these guys are going to have the information, not just a piece of paper on a board that they've slapped there just for it's going to pass off the time. There's more to it. So go in.
2: We know the organisation behind it. We know the bosses. And look, that's a great way of doing it.
1: Mm.
2: Certainly.
1: It gives it that personal touch as well, because we're in Broome. It's a personal thing. We all live and work here within the community, and everybody kind of knows everybody to a degree. So working and making those commitments is always going to help you out in the future.
2: Certainly. Certainly, Tony, yeah. And look, importantly to say, you know, we don't actively recruit or recommend anybody.
1: No.
2: We identify some alignment and advice and information and say, look, you know, here's your skill set, here's your skills and experience. Here's a job that, on the face of it, it seems that you would be suited to and it's achievable. The information how we help people is importantly realistic. Mm. You know, we're not selling rainbows there.
1: No.
2: You know, we say, look, you know, that's potentially not an option for you at the moment because you don't have a driver's license or you need a ticket.
1: Good advice.
2: For this or whatever. So, you know, it's straightforward. But, you know, but then to get a job for a start might be something of a circuit breaker. Okay, here's what we're looking at now, but let's have a look at 6 months' time.
1: Exactly.
2: You know, so how do you go about, how are you going to get your driver's license? How are you then going to get set up with your tax file number and superannuation details? So when you get the job, you've got that information and you're ready to crack into the work straight away. But,
1: being at the TAFE, you can do the training as well, because if there's a particular job that you're interested in that maybe not in your future at the moment, you can also use the structure of the TAFE to do those courses to educate yourself more that pushes you closer towards that job or that job goal that you're looking for. So talking to Aiden and the team within the Jobs and Skills Centre, they're going to give you that ballpark of all the different options out there.
2: Absolutely, Tony. Yeah, that's it. That's it. So, look, you know, as we were saying before, I think come in and have a chat for a start. Just come in and, you know, we can have a coffee. We can, we got the...
1: Sit on the grass.
2: The computers there to use to apply for jobs. Just sit side by side and just go through the process. And it might take... a couple of hours, that's okay, that's all right.
1: Or depends on how hard you want to work at it. If you're a bull at a gate and you want to go at it, these guys are going to give you all the structure you possibly can to get that information. Even if you're a guy that just is a procrastinator as well, they're still going to help you. It's not that they're going to take a shine away from you. It's about the more you put in, the more you get out. And that's a biggest thing about in life in general.
2: Certainly. Yeah, that's it, Tony. I think at the end of the day, we're just helping people, you know, empowering people and getting people to acknowledge and to realise, the skills and experience that they've got.
1: Mm.
2: You know, often I talk about young people leaving school early. Well, they know how to fix cars and bikes, and they've got mechanical knowledge, and they've got gardening and painting and poured concrete and done paving and built a shed.
1: Knowledge without even knowing you've got knowledge.
2: Their employment outcomes right there, you know.
1: Exactly.
2: So that goes on the resume.
1: Get it down on the resume as well.
2: That's what employers want to see. Action and engagement that you're doing something, you know. Probably the biggest problem is if you're... You know, if the time is passing, you know, if it's a few months and 6 months and maybe a year where a person's not been employed, not been engaged in training,
1: changing your ways.
2: That's it. Yeah, that's a bit of a step up. So, but that's all right. It we can work with that as well. Mm. There's always a way forward. There's always something happening.
0: All right, Aidan. Certainly. Anything else you would like to add to that?
2: Oh, look, I could go on for a while, Tony, but
0: Hey, when Aidan and I get together, we chat really bad. And that's not even on the radio. You've seen us when we've seen each other out in town. Yes, so I'm like, we need to separate and walk away because we'll talk forever.
2: It's always good to catch up, Tony.
0: Excellent. Yeah. It's always good. Like I said, any time you want to go down, so this is a free as well. You're not paying for anything. Just to add that to it, I don't like people out there, oh, it costs me money. It doesn't cost you money. It costs you your time, yeah. But if you're committed to doing a job, go down and check out the Jobs and Skills Centre. Go and talk to Aidan at the crew down there at the TAFE and get all the information that you possibly can get. Thank you very much, Aidan.
2: Good on you, Tony. Thanks very much.
0: Ah, my pleasure, matey. Let's turn my microphone off. Let's chuck some tunes on. 16 minutes past 8 on this beautiful Tuesday. Aidan and I that was a great chat, eh? Thank you very much, Aidan. Put some tunes on and we'll come back to you.

righty, I think it went a little bit too quiet there. Welcome back, 99.7 FM, Big T on the Morning Brekkie Show. Here we go. We just had Aiden in from the Jobs and Skills Centre there at the TAFE. Oh, God, we could talk. We could chat. He's still sitting across from me. We'll talk for hours, no doubt at all. But you've got to go down and check it out at the TAFE there. I talk about it quite regularly. I talk about it on Mondays. It's the key to be able to help you step to the next level. If you haven't got a resume or you want to know some certain information and the friends around you aren't answering those questions to maybe what you're looking for, head down to the TAFE, have a yarn with these guys, check out, talk to Aiden and all the staff there. Like I said, I talk to Aiden a lot, very, very friendly. But like all the staff down there in the centre are absolutely fantastic people, and they will do everything they possibly can to help you as long as you help them. And by helping them is doing the appointments or rocking up on time and doing the right things. But just want to give you a phone number. If you don't have the accessibility to be able to get down there and you do want to give them a call and have a yarn to them, even to make an appointment to, I love how I talk with my hands though. Even if it's just to make an appointment to get that ball rolling on the TAFE, on a resume or something like that. So the phone number there is 9168 9499. That is 9168 9499. That's the Jobs and Skills Centre down at the TAFE. Or you can get them via email, which is broomjsc@nrtafe@wa.edu.au. Now I'll read that out again because it wasn't very flash. All right. broomjsc@nrtafe.wa.edu.au. But if you didn't get that, check out the Jobs and Skills Centre page. Just write, look, literally I just wrote Jobs and Skills Centre, Broome, enter, Google, done. Brought it up in one go. Didn't even have to think about it. Remember how I do things? I told you, I'm very simple on the way I do the information here, but that is if you want to do that. If you don't want to do that, then unfortunately, you got to go the old school way, check it out on the internet, or do the old walk around the town and have a look at information that way there. 8:31, we'll chuck a tune on, we'll come back and we'll have a yarn. I'm going to say catch you later to Aiden, and we're going to move into this day, 8:31. It's a beautiful day outside, 99.7 FM, Big T on the Morning Brekkie Show.

Alrighty, good morning. Welcome back, 99.7 FM. Big T on the morning brekkie show. We've had a very, very good morning today. Mr. Aiden come in, or young Aiden, or Aiden, to say Aiden that way. They're nice and easy. He came in from the TAFE there, the Jobs and Skills Centre. Look, me and him can chat. There is no doubt about it. Even when we finish, we'll put some music on. We still chitty-chatter across the airport. He's just such a lovely man. Like, honestly, hence why I get along with people so well. Just really friendly people out there. And if you do want to know information, go and check it out. Aiden has a plethora of information, plus his background is quite amazing too. Don't have to tell you about that. Head on down to the TAFE. Let him know you heard it on the radio. They will bend over backwards for you. I could go on for hours about those at the TAFE. I didn't know about it. I've been in Broome for 13 odd years, right? And looking for jobs across the way and stuff. I didn't even know that place existed until I'd started at Nirrumbrook I was with Nirrumbrook for 11 months or 12 months. And when I worked there, I got told about this place. I went over there and met Aiden, and holy cow. Like, honestly, it's just so easy. The little jobs board, go and have a yarn. Won't go any further. 8:39. Normally I talk about history on a Tuesday, but 20 minutes to go. I'm going to cruise through what I've got, the information here. I'm sure there is lots more information out there. I talk about it every time I talk about history in Broome and what I've got to talk about, because I can only search so far and search so long. And obviously we know that there are people within the community, especially what I'm going to be talking about today. It's going to spike up some memories. It's going to bring back a lot of old school memories, maybe some good ones, some bad, some ups and downs, but I want to talk about this one because it's just about to begin, so we might as well talk about it. The Shinju Matsuri. So I just thought I'd do a bit of research on that yesterday. I started on Sunday. I told a lie. I started on Sunday, but yesterday I went into the museum and had a look at their setup there on the Shinju Matsuri, and all the old... I just love it. I just love the old trinkets and the old history that comes with... researching history, I suppose, but just absolutely amazing. You got to check it out. Go down to the museum. Amongst all the other stuff, the museum is so cool. Like I love going there. Basically, I'm working my way through each of the setups as they go. I don't just go to the museum and look at everything. I just use one at a time, and that way takes me years to go through everything in the museum, and I'll enjoy it. But anyway, this is the information I've got about the inaugural Shinju Matsuri, about how it started, when it started, and the why it started. And like I said, like normal, there's probably lots of information out there, lots more that I haven't got, but we'll talk about what I've got. Here we go. Alrighty. The inaugural Shinju Matsuri Festival of the Pearl officially started in August 1970 in Broome, Western Australia. The festival was created to unite. I wrote this down. I researched it, went home and typed all this out. I'm amazed with what I do now. Like, wow, geez. Even that's what Aiden, we're talking about Aiden, like the things I do. I've got like 5 pages of paperwork here. Anyway, things that make my day humorous. All right, the festival is created to unite a distinct end-of-season celebration of Broome's diverse, multicultural pearling community into coercive town pageant. The historical origins, late 1800s to 1969. While the official festival began in 1970, its roots stretched back to the height of the 19th century pearling boom. Crew and divers from Japan, China, Malaysia, and the Philippines and Indonesia flocked to the Kimberley region, heavily shaping Broome's history. Shinju Matsuri was born by merging 3 major cultural traditions, marking the end of the grueling pearling season. Now, don't mock me for making them wrong. You're allowed to laugh at me. I do not mind. All right. The Obon Matsuri, the Japanese festival honoring ancestral spirits. Hang Seng, the Chinese festival of remembrance. And Hari Merdeka, the Malaysian Independence Day. The inaugural festival in 1970. The first official pageant in 1970 celebrated a safe return of the pearling divers to shore. For isolated outback town of just 2,400 people, the debut was incredibly ambitious and featured a vibrant float parade, a lugger race, handcrafted exhibitions,
three celebratory balls, and the awaking of Sabini the Dragon, a Chinese-style festival dragon that remains the official mascot today. Alrighty, 1970 to 1980. The festival steadily grew as a major regional tourism draw card, adding local landmarks to the schedule, such as unveiling the cultured pearl pioneers' statues. 1990s. Now, I've got lots of different, like I said, I've got six pages here, so I may go across a few things backwards and forwards, but there was so much information. It's such a cool little thing. I've only seen it once. And that's, I've only seen it once in town, so I'm not going to, yeah, anyway, moving forward, I shouldn't have admitted that part, but anyway. The commonly led push succeeded a remorn of the festival, steering it back towards its traditional grassroots and indigenous Yaru heritage. That was in the 1990s. Modern era, 2020s. Today, Shinju Matsuri has evolved into a massive 17-day cultural festival. It seamlessly blends the historic traditions with luxury region events. Main highlights including the sunset long dinner at Cable Beach, floating lanterns at Matsuri at Ganthian Point, and the massive drone show. That's technology 101 there. The massive drone show and iconic Chinatown float parade. Next page. Alrighty. How it began. This, like I said, I'm going to go backwards and forwards, but there's so many different ways that people have written of how it was begun, because obviously there's just history on how it's done. So in the 1970s, Broome was a small, sleepy town with a fascinating past and an uncertain future. The traditional pearl shell industry was changing as cultural pearl technology was introduced. A new industry was needed to keep Broome economically viable. Town festivals were becoming popular around Australia, and in March 1970, the local commerce group and JC's Club suggested that Broome hold a festival to attract tourists to boost the local economy. Broome already had three important cultural events: Chinese Hung Ting, the Japanese Obon, and the Malay Hari. I'm so bad with names. I've got to get some proper pronunciations for this. Anyway, these festivals were held around the August full moon. The August full moon is also traditionally marked as the end of the wet season, the return of the pearling cruise, and later the cultural pearl harvest. The Shinju Matsuri was organised only in a few months of planning. Broome's cultural group supported the festival and opened their cultural events to the public. Visitors and locals attended in large numbers. As Broome's population grew and as Asian population declined, the close connection between Shinju Matsuri and Broome's Asian cultural groups gradually weakened, and the festival eventually became more commercialised. Alrighty. Sammy the Dragon. Sammy has led the dragon float since the festival in 1970. There has been five different Sammies over the 50 years. The first Sammy was actually a Chinese lion, not a dragon. The first Sammy was smaller than the later version. His legs were operated by the men who had performed traditional dragon dances. Despite this, Sammy captured the imagination of spectators and quickly became a Shinju mascot. In 1975, we are cruising through this today. Alrighty, 1975, the new Sammy was purchased in 1975. He was a traditional Chinese dragon, measuring approximately 31 metres long. It became a tradition for the Broome's premier football team to provide people who operated Sammy's legs. With the footballers in charge, Sammy, this is where I've seen him, so this is how we go. So with the footballers in charge, Sammy often ended up in the Roebuck Hotel for a quick beer during the float parade. This gave him the reputation of being the thirstiest dragon in the West. By 1983, Sammy had become worn, and another Sammy was arranged. Sammy the Lion, again, was used for a few years, and in 1986, a bigger dragon head was purchased and donated. This Sammy was longer and required even more people to operate him. In the late 1980s, the community was asked to volunteer to become Sammy's legs, with the Perth Chung Wei Society was invited to Broome to train the volunteers to proper dragon dance techniques. This training created a tradition that has been passed down to today. In 2000, the current Sammy is being used since 2000. The new Sammy is longer, meaning more people were needed to operate him during the float parade. Every year opening Shinju Matsuri, firecrackers are used to wake Sammy up. His blindfold is removed, and he is accompanied by drums and a music team.
The music and drums are said to scare away negative spirits. There you go. Shinju Master, the festival has become an important part of the cultural tourism history. Local residents and visitors gathered in large numbers to celebrate the festival. Floats, parades become an important feature of the event. The JC's Club organised the first Shinju parade. The parade is promote Broome and encourage tourism. The Broome Historical Museum opened the Shinju Matsuri in 1981 and has celebrated remembering the pearling history. Oh, yeah. So much cool information. I love this sort of stuff. So that's going to start in a couple of weeks. So 1970, the first Matsuri was held. In 1970, the first Sammy was introduced as the Chinese lion. 1975, the new 31-metre Chinese dragon was Sammy was purchased. And then the list goes on all the way to today. Sammy remains a major symbol of the mascot of the Shinju Matsuri. All right, key point for my presentation. I love how I write things. Got to love ChatGPT. You can say, I wrote it out. ChatGPT, he's a good cheater. I love that. All righty, Shinju Matsuri began in 1970 to attract tourists. So that's basically what we all spoke through. But there we go. Shinju Matsuri. It is coming up very shortly. And I just thought I'd talk about a little bit of history on that. I'm sorry if I went a little bit too quick through it. But if there is any information out, and you know all the secrets on, but I'm sure you do, give us a ring. 9194, I throw myself under the bus here sometimes, 9194-9900, that's 9194-9900, give us a call if you've got any information, or send an email to reception, reception@gme.com.au, I've got that email address now, right, reception@gme.com.au, let's go to a tune, we'll come back, look, sounds like Tony needs to have a drink, Big T, 99.7 FM on the Morning Brekkie Show, Radio Glory, here we go.

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1: 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I've had my needle. It was like someone corked me in the arm and I was like dead arm for like 2 days. It wasn't painful at all. Well, yeah, I spoke about this. Me and my son both got the needle done for the diphtheria. He got two needles done, so he got one in each arm. But I got my diphtheria. You see, when you get corked by your little brother or your brother, you go bang, he puts that thumb in, puts that middle thumb in, puts a finger out, and he's like crack, and he corks you in the arm. Yeah, well, we did that to each other for 2 or 3 days afterwards, so probably that's why I was probably so sore. But, yeah, get your diphtheria. Look after yourself. It was free to get it done as well, so if you're thinking about it, it costs money, that you're on Medicare, you got your Medicare card, go and get your diphtheria at Brams Hospital. You got the clinic over there on Reed behind IGA there. I don't know what it's called. It's a place I'll get needles done. Anyway, look out for yourself. That's the way to go. 4 minutes to go, and we're going across the news. They're going to give us the professional version of what's happening around WA and Australia. Then we're going to go to the lovely Sandy Dan with her amazing show. That's going to be after 9 o'clock. Can't wait for that. Get to see, I love a smile. It makes my day. Even like, honestly, I look at the time when I'm like, I know that she comes in around about 7:15-ish in the morning. So I set the music. So then when I go to the toilet, I set the music so I could go out and say hello to her. Because honestly, that is the highlight of my day. If that's not the highlight of your day, it will be, because she'll be after 9 o'clock and you'll be able to listen to her. And that's the lovely Sandy Dan. But honest, not too far away. 4 or 3 minutes to go. But I want to talk about, do you guys eat energy drinks? I talk about energy drinks on the morning. Everyone wakes up in the morning, they have their coffee, they have whatever it is that starts your day. Energy drinks. Now, like, you hear me on the radio, I am very high energy, and like, I wake up like this every morning. I may not be a very talkative person at home, but out in the real world, I am very talkative. But I drink energy. My son gives me an energy. Every now and again, I'll get an energy drink. And this morning, my son got me one of them monster juices. Like, I love them. They're really, really nice, but they work opposite for me. And which is what I've got right now. My eyes are just about to close. I'm falling asleep, and I've just finished a full can of this mother thing next to me, and I'm falling asleep here. I'm like, my brain is like, time to go to sleep, Big T. Time for sleepy sleep. And that's what I feel like. So does anyone else have that feeling as well? Energy drinks, do they do the opposite to you? Yeah, just every time I have one, I'm like, why do I feel so drained? But I can tell you, I went and seen my doctor about it and asked her, like, why. And she's like, it's because I'm high energy. I got lots of energy in the middle of the day. As soon as I wake up, I got high energy. She goes, if you're drinking one of those when you're already like that, she goes, you're going to deplete it. It's just going to burn it out because it's going to work twice as hard. So you're going to work it out, burn it out quicker. So maybe stay away from those energy drinks. I don't know. I'm still a bit iffy about them. It's not some people out there, and you know who you are. Yeah, you know, those ones that drink like 6 or 7 of them in a day. Like, how the hell do you even go to sleep? Does your wee come out like fluoro, radioactive colour? Is that when you go to the toilet? You don't even need a light on, it just glows for you? Because some people out there, they drink a bucket load of those energy drinks, and it makes me wonder how they function. Remember before we even had energy drinks? I think it was called water and cordial. That was the back in the day energy drink. Well, I think it was water. But yeah, there you go. 8:58, cruising into this beautiful day, just about to finish up. 1 minute to go, talking about, energy drinks. Not a fan of an energy drink, but anyway, it tasted good this morning. Thanks to Cardo, you bought it for me. 1 minute to go. We'll talk about what we got. We got comedy nights on tonight. We got you got a jam night at Matzo's. You got to go check that out. Absolutely mint down there at Matzo's. And lots of other events happening around the traps there. Just check it out on the visitors page or all those kind of places if you want to check it. Everything's open. You don't even have to worry. Don't even look on the internet. Just drive there. There's a large chance you're going to join the other 300 people. So, you know, when you think about, I want to get there earlier, yeah, that's what everybody's thinking at the same time. But anyway, that's how it goes. Welcome to Broome in the dry season. I go out to dinner in the wet season. It's a lot easier to go and eat places. You can sit there and there's like no one. Perfect. That's the way you want to be. Alrighty, Tony's just about to finish up. Big T, 99.7 FM. Say hello to your brother. Say hello to your neighbour. Say hello to that guy that just walked past you. Say hello to your mum and dad. Have yourself a ripper day. I'll be seeing you guys tomorrow. It's hump day tomorrow, middle of the week. Yay. Big T signing out, 99.7 FM for Radio Galari. There we go.
2: Hey there, Harrison Peterson here from NIRS News, coming to you from the lands of the Yuggera and Turrbal peoples. Scores of workers will be out in Indigenous communities today to help people complete the national census. Spokesperson Emily Walter says people in remote communities will have plenty of support and ample time to participate in the national count.
3: We've got some, you know, teams of people who have been going out well in advance and making contact with those communities and engaging with them on how, you know, how the operations will work for the census. And they'll be in the field, in those communities, you know, around about now, but into next week and following weeks as well, to help those communities complete the census.
2: Rescuers have started searching for survivors in Western Colombia after a magnitude 7.4 magnitude earthquake has killed over 100 people. Angela Anzola de Toro is the CEO of child rights organisation Plan International Colombia. She told the ABC the organisation is working to support children affected by the disaster.
4: We are looking to save lives, so the first weeks we're going to be helping in the rescue efforts. We're going to also help with kits, with sanitary kits, wash kits, so that people have access to safe drinking water. And we also are going to work so that they have food and also the protection of children.
2: The quake hit the Chocó region west of the capital, Bogotá, according to the country's geological service. 87 people have been injured by the disaster and dozens of buildings have collapsed. A new study has found the benefits of smiling at dogs. Details and other stories after this.
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7: Program sponsor.
2: Fuel, trade and China. Those are the topics that are expected to be covered when Vietnam State President Tho Lam and Australian Prime Minister Anthony Albanese meet. Today marks the Communist leader's first visit to Canberra since being appointed in April. Via a translator on SBS, Mr. Lam says he's hoping to strengthen the relationship between the two countries.
8: I am confident that with the determination of both governments and the support of the business community, universities, research institutions and scientists, we will achieve new breakthroughs, helping to make the Vietnam-Australia relationship a model for cooperation in science, technology, innovation and human resource development, both in the region and globally.
2: A new scientific study has helped reveal why you should smile at dogs. Researchers from the Vienna University have used an MRI to scan the brains of 14 dogs while they were shown pictures of human faces. Photos of happy, smiling human faces made an area in the dog's brain light up that's associated with rewards like treats. Scientists found the dog brain can not only distinguish happy faces from other expressions, but can tell the difference between negative expressions, knowing fearful faces from angry or sad ones. And now moving to today's weather forecast. Rabibi Broome, sunny and 28. Borley, Perth, partly cloudy and 18. Tarndunya, Adelaide, showers increasing and 16. Finar, Melbourne, cloudy and 15. Fanipaluna, Hobart, cloudy and 15 as well. For Ngunnawal and Ngambri Country or Canberra, partly cloudy and 13. For Gadigal Country, Sydney, sunny and 21. For Mugajan, Brisbane, 24 and sunny. For Gimoy, Cairns, mostly sunny and 29. For Gurrumilla, Darwin, 30 with cloud clearing. In Bantwai, Alice Springs is cloudy and 26. And Waibini, Thursday Island is mostly sunny and 29. And that's been the latest from NIRS News. Thanks for joining me.
7: This is Mabu Yaru Ngamga. Brings you the word of the day from the Yaru language, traditional owners of the Broome area.
9: Ngaji Mingan, Ngayu Nilawal Chilandi. Nganan Juyu, the word of the day. The word of the day is Dalu. Dalu means ashamed. Dalu. Can you say it? Dalu. We can say Dalu Ngangaran. Dalu Ngangaran. Dalu Ngangaran means I am getting ashamed or I am ashamed. Dalu Ngangaran. Can you say it? Dalu Ngangaran. Dalu. Dalu Ngangaran. Dalu Ngangaran means I am getting ashamed. Dalu. Thank you for listening. Kalia Mabu.
7: That was Word of the Day from the Yaru language, the traditional owners of the Broome area.
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16: 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Mama.

John Bennett taking us crabbing. Well, we're hooking you in for the next couple of hours with Golari Mornings. I'm going to be around for a little bit with you on this Tuesday, the 11th of August. It's the big countdown to the Shinji Matsuri Festival. Hearing Big T speak about the history of that one earlier on. He did a fantastic job for someone that, well, lives here and was there with the original event. Yeah, that he was on the mark with that one. We'll talk more about reminders with those events coming as Shinji Matsuri will be taking place between the 21st and the 6th of September. Plenty of events, and there are get-togethers where you'll need to purchase tickets. So pop on to the Shinji Matsuri website and make your bookings there before you regret it. Those tickets for various feasts and long table get together, even purchasing those lanterns can sell out quick sticks at that one. We'll look at what's ahead of us today, weather-wise, a little later on when we head down to the Bureau of Meteorology. Currently, we're sitting at around 23 degrees. It feels like 21 out there. We're heading for a high of 28 today. I'll talk more about what's expected everywhere else as the East Kimberley seems to be a little warmer there. And again, big thanks to Big T for getting us warmed up and informed with what's to come. There's plenty going on and plenty of opportunities that one can take advantage of. So he's worth listening to between 7 and 9. Do yourself a favour. Here's the Weather Girls.

0: que está Aretha Franklin there. You can pick up on that voice, can't you? It's raining men. Cold conditions if you're heading to Perth today. Oh, you'll need to take your jumpers. Maybe slip in the Ugg boots. That's if you've got a pair. You just want to laugh, though, don't you? But 28 degrees is a little chilly for some folks. I know I'm pretty much wrapped up today, which is going to be here in Broome. Oh, well, currently sitting at around 23. If you're heading down to Bijadanga, they're looking at 33 today, along with the Fitzroy Crossing, expecting a high of 33. If you're going a little north towards Derby, 31 is on the forecast there. Horse Creek expecting a high of 32, and 34 is forecasted for Warman, Kununurra and Windham up the top there. Keep an eye out if you're on the road with the travels for smoke haze. There has been fire flare-ups here, there and everywhere, which has caused problems at times with visibility over there in the East Kimberley. For road conditions, pop onto the Department of Main Roads website. There's no major mishaps that I've noticed this morning. The Great Northern Highway is open to all vehicles from Sandfire through to the Windham Turn. They've still got that one lane in action around Gudugudu community. You'll notice the traffic management in place there. Just keep an eye out there for wandering stock. That can be a big problem, especially early in the morning or of an evening. If you're heading back and beyond, have a look at the local Shire sites. They've got all of the information you'll want to know on their web pages with all of your needs to know. Perhaps you're heading over the border into the Northern Territory. 1-800-246-199 is the number you need to get information on road conditions for travels around the top end. I have heard that the road to Darwin is not in the best condition. So travel with caution, especially if you're towing a big caravan.
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Coldplay, Sky Full of Stars. Yeah, a bit like that at the moment, isn't it? Other than seeing a little bit of smoke haze on the horizon there. Around parts, 24 minutes after 9 o'clock. Also, an important day today. You'll need to fill in those census forms this evening. So if you're going to head to the races for Ladies' Day Out, yeah, that's another big event on the calendar. It's here. So try not to be too tiddly, ladies, if you're going to be filling out those forms, being the head of the family, I suppose. The neck that gets everything going and ensuring that all is running as it should be doing. Tonight is the night you're going to need to

fill out those forms. If you haven't got a census form, you might want to try and make contact to try and grab hold of one. I did grab one at the end of last week, found one on my driveway, which is good. I was starting to worry there for a little bit, but yes, it eventually got delivered to my joint, as it should be around at your place as well. So this evening, most important, we need to get that snapshot of our population with future planning. It's so important that we do this. So if you're touring around the country, you'll need to state that you're doing that. If you're camping over at a mate's place, you'll need to ensure that you do that, whether you're couch surfing or perhaps camping somewhere, that should be put down as well. You could be crowd surfing in an event somewhere. Yeah, put that down too, because it's always so important that all of the various pieces of information gets collated, because it does make a difference to future plannings when it comes to road rubbish rates. Well, that's the old Shire purpose, wasn't it? Now it's a lot more these days for local shires and the planning processes that go in with bringing the amenities to the constituents. Politicians need these bits of information as well. It could determine whether a new hospital is needed around a given area, or perhaps a lot more focus on emergency services this time of year in the Kimberley, because of the high visitor numbers that we get. All so important to think about when you're filling in these forms tonight. So, yeah. And if you're heading down to the races, have a wonderful day. Make sure you drink plenty of water as well.

0: the Black Sorrows are changing money into wine. Well, it was done with the loaves and the fishes, wasn't it? Anything's possible, anything at all. We're going to head to the Bureau of Meteorology shortly. Also heard from Leo Sayer, and their hope that's created the earworm to stay with you all of the rest of the day. Love you more than I can say.
1: 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Children but child, no good way. The yen word career golem, family and domestic violence. The yen word blanga one, anybody not tell them but you. The yen bla one, they use him but no good word, driven way. They call him the yen word ketchup control. To find him more, you look him up at wa.gov.au/ketchup control. Talking. DNWA Government Message. Station sponsor.
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0: 23 minutes away from 10 o'clock.

years can a mountain exist before it is washed to the sea? Yes, and how many years can some people exist before they're allowed to be free? Yes, and how many times can a man turn his head and pretend that he just doesn't

0: Bob Dylan and Blowing in the Wind. Well, it's probably pretty quiet out there. Maybe there could be a bit of an easterly there with what's on the forecast. You just never know weather-wise what's going to be happening this time of year. And tell us more about what we can expect today, at least, with the Ladies' Day on the event calendar, race round, of course, happening. Let's find out more details from the Bureau of Meteorology. Hello.
1: Hello, Sandy.
0: Oh, Christy Johnson, fluke you. Good morning.
1: Good morning. How are you?
0: Good. And I'm glad you just was able to get an idea of what I was up to then, putting you through the desk because of the time restraint there. God, you're gorgeous. Thank you.
1: No problem. Lovely to talk to you.
0: Always a pleasure too. Likewise. Another gorgeous day here in Broome with a high of 28 on the forecast.
1: Yeah, that's right. We've had a bit of fog around the Kimberley this morning, but it looks like it's mostly cleared up. And now, yeah, lots of sunshine. 28 in Broome, as you said, 31 for Derby, 32 for Cullumbaroo, up to 34 for Wyndham and Kununurra, 32 for Halls Creek, 33 in Fitzroy Crossing. So, yeah, gorgeous. We've got the winds are pretty light at the moment. But I think the general flow is sort of a northeasterly, so that's bringing a little bit of humidity into some parts of the Kimberley, probably why we had such extensive fog this morning. But otherwise, apart from that, it is a beautiful dry season weather across the north of the state.
0: What a few people don't realise is the fog, also the humidity, gives the big palms a drink.
1: Uh-huh. Lovely.
0: It's very hard for water to get up those big, big trunks. So, well, it catches it in the air.
1: I didn't know that. There you go. You learn something new every day.
0: I'm always learning. It's a good thing, isn't it? How's the coastal waters for our part of the world today?
1: Yeah, so out on the coastal waters, we do have a strong wind warning, not for today. We've got south to southwesterly winds 10 to 15 knots for the West Kimberley today and light and variable winds about 10 knots on the Northern Kimberley. But we'll probably see the winds pick up a little bit on the Western Kimberley coast tomorrow. So we'll see continuing to stay light and variable up in the north. But southeast to southwesterly winds, 15 to 20 knots, turning southeasterly on the West Kimberley coast and potentially reaching up to 30 knots offshore in the south, so south of Broome tomorrow morning. So potentially a little bit windy out in the sort of southern parts of the West Kimberley coast tomorrow with that strong wind warning. Probably easing back by Thursday. So by Thursday, the southeasterly winds will ease back to 15 to 20 knots and then become variable, light and variable, about 10 knots during the day. So an easing trend there, but a little bit of a burst of wind tomorrow in southern parts of the coastal waters.
0: I believe Perth is still wild and woolly today.
1: Look, Perth is improving. So we certainly got that cold front that came through, brought a lot of showers. It was very cold this morning. We got down to 2.5 degrees in Perth and actually in some suburbs down to sort of 0.5 degree. That actually made it the coldest morning in the city, or coldest August morning since 2017. Not actually the coldest morning of the year. We got to the same temperature back in May, but in terms of August days, it's been a while since we've been that cold during August. So, yeah, pretty chilly in the city, but any showers, I think, are mostly staying offshore now, maybe one or two spits around Rottnest Island. But for Perth itself, should be a pretty settled day today and temperature getting up to about 17 degrees today. A little bit warmer tomorrow, up to 19 degrees.
0: Uh-huh, clearing to get a little bit more pleasant.
1: Yes, yeah. It's a cold day in the south today. That cold front that came through sort of over the last couple of days We saw a lot of frost this morning, but even over the goldfields, we're only expecting places like Kalgoorlie and Leinster to get up to about 12 or 13 degrees today. And their average temperature for August is sort of up into the low 20s in a lot of those places. So, you know, nearly 10 degrees below average. So some pretty cold air over the south of the state, but not reaching up to the Kimberley.
0: Hey, just one more question, Christy. Did they end up getting snow under Stirling?
1: Look, I haven't seen reports. I know we did a couple of days ago with the first front that came through. With last night's front, it certainly got cold enough, but most of the showers stayed pretty close to the coast. So the question was just whether we got any showers up into the Stirlings to fall as snow. We don't actually send out observers to see, so we'll sort of be relying on social media reports and things. So I'll keep an eye out, but I haven't seen anything so far.
0: Fair enough. But Darwin, up the top there, well, gorgeous, no doubt, weather-wise.
1: Yeah, they're getting that humidity as well. So it was a little bit sticky this morning. It was a bit sticky up there, but otherwise, pretty settled dry season weather, mostly sunny. There was a little bit of fog around this morning, but that's clearing up. Top of 30 degrees today and probably fairly similar tomorrow, still keeping that sort of slightly increased humidity. So the overnight minimum down to 21, but then up to 31 during the day.
0: Excellent. Thank you, Christy. Thank you so much. You have a lovely day.
1: You do. Thanks, Sandy.
0: Bye. Christy Johnson from the Bureau of Meteorology giving us our weather fix and what we can expect weather-wise today. 28 degrees here in Broome with the cool spot where Derby's relatively nice too with 31 there. Ouch, if you're heading into the East Kimberley with the 34s forecasted for Warman, Kununurra and Wyndham.
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8 minutes away from 10 o'clock, but middle of the rose. I don't know, that movie always kind of leaves a lump in my throat, especially when you think of that being the portrayal, the telling of Janis Joplin's story. Well, as close it can be, so they say. Oh, well, got some news happening at the top of the hour, and Anthony Watson's going to be popping in the chair of the Kimberley Land Council. They've got their annual general meeting coming up, along with the other peak Indigenous organisations from the 24th through to the 28th of August. That's not too far away, so if you're a member and registered with any of these peak organisations, such as the KLC Language Centre, Anja, Kallak, or even part of the Young Empowerment Mob, you might want to just check up to see if you're going to be going. All right, you've got to just make sure that your name's on the list first. You can't just rock up, because it's all about getting all of the relevant information passed around. It's also election year for the Kimberley Land Council, so that's their annual general meeting, along with Kallak, Kimberley Language, Anja, and Young Empowerment. That'll be held out at Wagabin Community this year, just outside of Kununurra. Oh, what a beautiful spot that is. Ah, there's a beautiful waterhole there that is absolutely gorgeous to swim in. I also know that the family there are very strict about using soap or even just moisturizers with trying not to pollute their little water hole. And why not? Got to keep it beautiful. That is absolutely a magical spot, especially with that big hill there behind. Oh, lucky folks. Here's weddings, parties, and anything.

0: going to be stepping into the news very shortly. Weddings, parties and anything there. Oh, ladies, ahoy. You getting ready to step into the glamorous gear, being a ladies' day out at the races. Don't forget, keep your wits about you because you got those census forms to take care of. Also, later, just make sure that they're done this evening. And that's a reminder for everyone out there. Do your census form. It's that time when every 5 years come around where we need to get a snapshot of the nation and the growth and what people are needing for future planning.
1: Hey there, it's Harrison Peterson here from NIRS News, coming to you from the lands of the Yuggera and Turrbal peoples. It's census time, the time when an official count is done on every person and household in Australia by the Australian Bureau of Statistics. A hotline set up to help people do the census is already getting a lot of calls.
2: I think that a lot of the calls are about, you know, the people wanting to know or whether they, you know, if they've got technical difficulties, they get online and they get help that they need immediately through that line, or if they want to request another form or a paper form, they're able to, and that's where most of those queries are aimed at the moment.
1: That's the ABS's Emily Walter. If you don't complete the census form, you might be looking at a fine of $364 a day until it's submitted. Providing false information will also get you fined up to $3,640. If you need help with your census, the census call centre number is 1-800-181-227. A South Australian Royal Commission isn't the best way to scrutinise artificial intelligence. That's what the federal opposition thinks. The comments come after the state announced its own Royal Commission to investigate the emerging technology yesterday. Aaron Violi is the federal opposition's digital economy spokesperson. Mr. Violi has told the ABC there are better ways to examine AI.
3: So I think there is, the opportunity at a national level to have either a select committee or potentially a standing committee looking at AI as it develops.
1: South Australia's Premier, Peter Malinauskas, says the inquiry will make sure AI is working for people and not the other way around. Over 100 people have been killed by a 7.4 magnitude earthquake in Western Colombia. The quake hit the Chocó region west of the capital, Bogotá, according to the country's geological service. It was felt as far as Venezuela and Ecuador. A national emergency has been declared as the Colombian government works on searching for survivors and helping impacted communities. Farhan Haq is the United Nations deputy spokesperson. He says the global organization is monitoring the incident.
4: Connectivity in rural areas has become limited. We've received reports of structural damage, including collapsed houses, across several towns. The government has initiated precautionary evacuations and is leading efforts to assess damage and casualties. Our thoughts go out to all who have suffered as a result of this earthquake, and we stand ready to help as needed.
1: The Australian Electoral Commission has dropped plans to rename a Tasmanian electorate after an Aboriginal resistance leader. Details and other stories after this.
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6: Program sponsor.
1: Tasmania's federal electorates will keep their names after plans to rename one after an Aboriginal resistance leader was abandoned. The Australian Electoral Commission had proposed renaming the electorate of Franklin to Togongla Gongada, an Aboriginal leader and warrior who died in 1837. The Tasmanian Aboriginal Centre has welcomed the decision to abandon the name change. It says the change never made sense in the first place because the warrior was fighting the colonial political system that sought to remove Aboriginal governance. Iran needs to pay compensation for the people it's killed in wars and attacks and protests. That's what the US President Donald Trump has demanded. His latest threats could derail a deal being brokered to reopen the Strait of Hormuz, which is reportedly close to being finalized with Omani negotiators. President Trump says he's responding to Iran's earlier call for Washington to meet conditions, including recompensing Tehran for the damage caused since the US and Israel launched attacks on the territory, which has been more than 5 months ago. And that's been the latest from NIRS News. If you have a news tip or story to send our way, you can always send an email to news@nirs.org.au.

0: the Pegram Brothers. Got their Johnny Walker shoes on. Well, make sure you've got plenty of water if you're going to be heading out to the races today. And drink it. It can be a bit dry out there. There's also those census forms that need to be filled in as well tonight. So do your best there with what you can do. If you need assistance, there's a contact number that you can ring to give you an idea of how to fill it in.
1: Hey there, Harrison Peterson here from NIRS News, coming to you from the lands of the Yuggera and Turrbal peoples. Scores of workers will be out in Indigenous communities to help people complete the national census today. Spokesperson Emily Walter says people in remote communities will have plenty of support and ample time to participate in the national count.
2: We've got some, you know, teams of people who have been going out well in advance and making contact with those communities and engaging with them on how you know, how the operations will work for the census, and they'll be in the field, in those communities, you know, around about now, but into next week and following weeks as well, to help those communities complete the census.
1: If you don't complete the census form, you might be looking at a fine of $364 a day until it's submitted. Providing false information will also get you fined up to $3,640. If you need help with your census, the census call centre number is 1-800-181-227. The idea of launching a state rural commission into artificial intelligence has been defended by South Australia's Premier. Critics of the announcement say the emerging technology should be subjected to a national royal commission instead. Premier Peter Malinauskas has told the ABC it's important South Australia scrutinises AI.
3: Look, I think there is a whole range of areas of policy that are ultimately the responsibility of subnational governments in the way our federation operates. Let me just give you one example. States are the bodies that are responsible for education service delivery within our Commonwealth. We do schools. And I think there are some very real and complex questions about the extent to which we let kids get access to artificial intelligence during the course of their schooling journey.
1: The Royal Commission starts in October and will hand down a report by mid-next year. Rescuers have started searching for survivors in Western Colombia after a magnitude 7.4 earthquake has killed over 100 people. Angela Anzola de Toro is the CEO of child rights organisation Plan International Colombia. She's told the ABC the organisation is working to support children affected by the disaster.
4: We are looking to save lives. So the first weeks we're going to be helping in the rescue efforts. We're going to also help with kits, with sanitary kits, wash kits, so that people have access to safe drinking water. And we also are going to work so that they have food and also the protection of children.
1: The quake has hit the Chocó region west of the capital, Bogotá, according to the country's geological service. 87 people have been injured by the disaster and dozens of buildings have collapsed. After criticisms over a lack of consultation, a plan to rename a federal electorate after an Aboriginal resistance leader has been abandoned. Under the Australian Electoral Commission proposal, the federal electorate of Franklin would be changed to Tonga Longuta, an Aboriginal warrior who died in 1837. The Tasmanian Aboriginal Centre has welcomed the decision to drop the name change. It says Tonga Longuta had fought against colonial rule not to represent it. If the change went ahead, the electorate would have been the first in the state named after an Aboriginal person. A new scientific study has revealed why you should smile at dogs. Researchers from the Vienna University used an MRI to scan the brains of 14 dogs while they were shown pictures of people's faces. Photos of happy, smiling human faces made an area in the dog's brain light up, which is associated with rewards like treats. Scientists found the dog brain can also tell the difference between happy faces and negative expressions, including fearful faces and angry or sad ones. to sport, and Geelong will send a formal response to the AFL today following a request for more information about a secret concussion deal it reached with a former player. The signed agreement meant Jake Colajasny took responsibility for any brain injuries linked to his concussions. The deal protects the club and its medical staff from any future court action. Jake's twin brother, Cade, also announced his retirement from the AFL because of issues with concussions in 2020. And that's been the latest from NIRS News.
5: This is Gary.

0: Thank you. Lakunot, Bobo, Ma.
1: And, of course, Ursula Jovich with Over the Rainbow. Yeah, the late Tommy Lewis with Come Take My Tides. And a good morning to you from us here in Beagle Bay. Good to have your company, as always. taking you through for an hour, and we'll see what happens after. on this beautiful Tuesday. Yes, it is. A little bit confused, eh? Thinking it was Wednesday, but Tuesday it is. And it is the 11th of August already. And coming up to September pretty soon. Checking out all the usual stuff, the weather, and probably as always the community information, what's happening in your community or town. And if you want to share info, get other broadcasters to share that on the Packham Network, radio network, then feel free. You can call me. Sometimes my message is a bit, I need to change my message bank, what I say. So I say I'm busy, really busy, call back. I'm pretty exhausted. Hope you can join us, and we'll play some great music for you. Bit of Dan Sultan coming up with Lucy Cox.

Cox there. Nothing in the Bible. And Dan Salton with Nobody Knows. Checking out the Kimberley weather for you. District forecast for today. Sunny day. Winds are northwesterly, southwesterlies at 15 to 20 kilometers. Tending southeasterlies, southwesterlies at 15 to 25 kilometers in the evening. Daytime maximum temperatures in the low 30s. So yeah, cool day. I think yes, just 30s. Not too hot. A bit of a cold night. My goodness, there was 16, 15, something like that. Clumberoo top today of 31. A sunny day and an overnight of 17 degrees. Over in Derby, 28 tops for today, cool one. 17 overnight, also a sunny day. Broome Airport, 27 tops. Here we go, 15 overnight and a cloudy day. So it say. Yeah, it's been round about sort of cool, kind of 30s, sort of, what do you say, round about the 30 mark, early 30s, something like that, pretty, not too hot, but I think still thirsty.

inland, maybe a bit cold. So, but enjoy. I'd go swimming in the midday when it's sun is high and warm. So yeah, that'd be the best time to go swimming if you thinking of heading to the beach. Sometimes feel like going and having a swim, but when you jump out of the water and standing up, I seen some of our little kids in swimming, having a good swim, then they come out, they are cold and shivering. But of course, enjoy your time out at the beach. As you know, September supposed to be the start of wet season. Oh my goodness, so fast in September. Something like that. This Footprints live recording.

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Ah, yes, Lorraine Coffin with Free Diving. And of course, you had Footprints earlier on. Live recording there with the Beatles classic, Love Me Do. It is about 29 minutes to 12 o'clock. And I hope you tuning in or, you know, locked in. And a big hello to you. We're going to check out the Pilbara weather for you. So just hang on to your wild horse. Today's forecast for the Pilbara. Sunny day today. Winds are south to southeasterlies at 25 to 35 kilometers. Daytime maximum temperatures 21 to 29. Fire danger, moderate for North Interior, high for Central Pilbara and Headland, moderate for the Barra, high for Ashburton Inland and high for Ashburton Coast, moderate for Exmouth Gulf Coast. So, bit of a high or moderate fire danger throughout the Kimberleys. Yeah, so, yeah, sort of a mix in the Pilbara for you. Don't forget, tomorrow as well, I won't mention that. I'll just get on to something else. What was it, the 17th and the 18th, we have, Nirrumbuk, which is getting people to sign up for elder care plan. You remember we signed some applications, meaning elderly people, and I think this is on the 17th and the 18th. They'll be coming here to Beagle Bay, people can sign up. I think they'll put on a bit of a sausage sizzle and for lunch. People can yarn and, you know, do their forms. Elder care, this is what happened, the benefits. Being elderly or older, you know, anything can happen. Say if you have a heart attack or you have some chronic disease like diabetes or, you know, something, stroke or heart attack, you have the care, you know, you've signed up and you've got that permanently in place. Whereas if you don't and something happens, I'm not saying they'll think that, but you may not have attention or care straight away. So I'm sort of, you know, just letting people know. Just a messenger. Do sign up. And maybe some people think there's some conspiracy happening. You're signing something and they're spying on you or trying to do something. But it's not like that. No secret agendas. So as you get older, your body slow down, and that care is there. You know, if you are, your body slow down. Of course, not as fit as you used to be. So sign up. I think that's on the 17th and 18th. There's something happening on the 19th, but it'll be the, I'm thinking NDIS mob. So that would be on the 19th. I'm just off the top of my head just talking and with the NDIS mob as well. And, just those two important things with the elder care with Nirrumbuk and Louis reminded me this morning. So 17th and 18th, make sure
you sign up and register for your elder care. And looking after our oldies. All right, here's to late Sir Elijah.

Oh yeah. That was Roadworks' sad song. Archer there with Kimberly Moonrise early on. Just reminding on the 17th and to the 28th, the ALS, WA, delivering some community education about safety and law in relation to e-scooters, e-bikes, and more. Safeway in the Kimberley is funded by the WA Government, Road Safety Commission, and Road Safety Community Grants Program. Okay. ALSWA, ALSWA, will visit the Aboriginal Corporation, community organizations, and schools in the Kimberley, including the following locations: in Broome, Fitzroy Crossing, Kununurra, Halls Creek, and Wyndham. Okay. There'll be flyers sent out. ALSWA. So, yeah, you see a lot of scooters out and about, and a lot of accidents, probably getting to I suppose, use them. Goodness, I couldn't even balance on one. But I've known people who had accidents, broken hands, broken wrists, and whatever. Yeah, a bit of safety thing as well. You don't have any protection otherwise, you know. You come across a four-wheel drive with a big bull bar, I don't think you're going to win if you're going to try to be a hero. Of course, not trying to be a hero, but, you know, you're reckless, you know, knowing how to use it properly. It's safety, I suppose. Main thing. What else? Definitely need definitely learn how to use one safely, I suppose. So, yeah. 17 to the 28th. Keep you updated on that as well. It is about 12 minutes away from 11, and I hope you're still with us and on the network.

yeah, one of the Deer album, Old Man from the Bush. All right, got time for maybe a couple of songs. And guess what? You're going to be putting up with me in the next hour. So, yeah, do stay, hang around if you like to, going through to 1 o'clock. Okay, and maybe after the hour, after 12, I'll share some other news as well. Yeah, for Beagle Bay, got something fresh coming, thanks to the WAPI team at Beagle Bay Crikey. So we'll share that with you as we creep into 12 o'clock. Yeah, maybe a couple more to take you out of in 6 minutes. Here is Mr. Mally Walagi.

0: Thank you.
1: You heard the Dodge City Boys just then there with Cruising Back to Turkey Creek. And before that was Mr. Malcolm Malaldi, Take Me Back to Old Halls Creek. Hope you catch that. They're picking us up through Halls Creek by PRK Radio. And a big hello to PRK and all the mob in Fitzroy and Halls Creek. And I had that list here. Kujinka. Big hello to all our countrymen there around Halls Creek community. And of course, Kujinka region, right up to Balgo, Malan, Gurungu, and communities that's scattered right through that area there. Big hello, what's that, Flywell, Kunyi Park, Murrywell Loop. Oh, I gotta get that list again, and a big hello from us here in Beagle Bay. Not forgetting mob there in Warman, probably be going, hearing from Turkey Creek, Brax there. So anyway, hope you can join us for this next hour. Of course, I'm going to share some news, some youth news. And by the way, I'll tell you what, I'll get to some of that in this next hour, share some fantastic news for Beagle Bay and maybe other communities. So, and I also forgot to just give you a little bit of rundown on peninsula weather. So I'll share that with you as we creep into the next hour. So we'll get to that pretty soon. Okay. Here's a bit of Paul McCartney and Wings.

yes, Paul McCartney and Wings, Band on the Run, and we've got a show on the run. WAPI, Beagle Bay hosts the WAPI ECEYL camp. Host a youth camp from Wednesday the 19th. That is next Wednesday here in Beagle Bay for a few hours. This is happening, may happen, or happening at the church and the grass area. WAPI and East Kimberley West Partnership is based on youth empowerment and working collaboratively in support of building capacity for young leaders. Seeking permission to have 50 people aged between 18 to 30 arrive Wednesday mid-morning and depart in the afternoon. Okay, this group is part of the NPY. Part of the NPY Empowered Communities Emerging Leaders Program in partnership with East and West Kimberley Empowered Community Organizations. This is a great opportunity to support the community and seek interest from councils in hosting such camps of this capacity for future planning. Okay, so we'll see how that goes. Okay, that's to be confirmed. I got to have a yarn with Josh and Rosanna there, Mim. So we'll get in touch and get a bit more detailed understanding of wanting to have that happening. So we'll get to that one as soon as we can. We have so many things happening next week and all sort of coincide on the 19th of August along with the NDIS, and then there's the Elders thing with Nirrumbuk, 17th, 18th. Have to work around that, but make sure that it don't clash, so that we have the opportunity to enjoy all those events. So look forward to that and get some more info.

Oh, yes. Kenny, that was that Yags, Lenny Gordon, and a big hello there, Yags, and all the mob there in Halls Creek. Okay, if you are, hang on, I'm just reading this all, just checking out it's ear and hearing health education forum in Broome. Two experts in Broome, Calvin Kong and Dr. Jeffrey Kutbuddin, will be in attendance. This will be a mobile only day. Let me just check this out and share this, read, look at it properly. I nominate, hang on. Wednesday, 2nd of September, that's when the nominations, hang on. It's a health forum. I think that's for the health people. but it is very interesting. So when you have a whole lot of deaf people, it is very hard trying to get your message across. And of course, and not saying that our local service providers that come here and do the health or the hearing health mob come in and check our kids and ourselves. As you get older too, you seem to get deaf. Anyway, yeah, I suppose I'll just leave it to the professionals. Okay, we'll keep on playing some music for you. Just about 20 after 12.

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Oh yeah. Silent Wings. That was the great late Tina Turner. You had MJ there. Beat It. Ah, yeah, classics.

Napier Peninsula weather. 30 degrees as I speak. And a sunny day, of course, gonna reach a top of 31. And here we go, a low of 15. So that's why we were freezing. Well, cold for me. Partly cloudy conditions expected around 1 o'clock. Wind gusts are up to 23 kilometers. Okay. 15 overnight. My goodness, didn't think it was that low. So it is slowly rising as we creep back into the weekend. And a bit of an up and down the temperature goes overnight, I'm talking about. UV index on 7, which is high. Use sun protection if you are a tenderfoot. You can get burnt, cooked. Winds are 10 kilometers, gusts of up to 23. So if you're going on the boat, the wind direction is at 260 degrees westerly winds. So don't know what's that like. Probably boat people would know more. But yeah, do take it easy out on the boats if you are heading out. Okay, and don't forget that lots of water too if you are heading out, and do take it easy. We have Mr. Maurin now with the Ngando Ngora. My Ngora, my home, my country. It's a bit of a classic. It's written a couple of years, not too long ago. Enjoy. 12:30 on the clock. Half an hour left for you. Do stick around.

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Oh, yes, of course, the Bundy and the Jellyton Band, Sounds of the Road. Big hello to Brody and all them up there up in Narialun, Jellyton, Lombardina, all the outstations there, countrymen, even the islands. And just to remind you as well, we have the census team are in Jellyton running around like cats and dogs and, yeah, just doing the census thing. Of course, I think Beagle Bay is all done. So a big hello there, up that way there. Even the visitors, tourists, camping around, you can do your application or, you know, forms online as well. Of course, the team can help you out if you need help. So, make sure you do that for your family. And before that, you heard Tyson as well, Mr. Maurin with Ngandongora. Great couple of tracks there for you. Checking out the tide today for you. At 9:31 today, you had a 7.66 meter tide. And the next one is at 10:14 tonight. So I think at 4:05, you'll have a low tide back then. But for now, I think water will still be there, so you can jump in the water or jump in the mud, depends what time you're heading out there. It is 12:40. We've got about 20 minutes. Hope you're still with us.

0: Ah, yes. Calling Elvis. Mark Knopfler, Dire Straits. And you had, of course, Midnight Oil, Blue Sky Mining. Oh, a bit of a classics there, a couple in a row. About 10, 11 minutes from the 1 o'clock news. Just also remember that I am pretty sure that a couple of weeks ago, hearing that the VET will probably be coming to Beagle Bay, oh, that's this or next month. That would be good. Bit of control with the de-sexing your pets at the moment. You probably have a explosion, boom. Probably do a census on the pets. VET is coming, and you need to check on your pets, see how they're going health-wise, and maybe a bit of de-sexing if you think you need to do that. A bit of a lots of puppies and kittens being born right across, not only here, but everywhere. And the VET really comes up our way. So that's a good thing that the VET will find out a bit more and get you get some info on that as well. So, yeah, keep you up to speed with that.
1: Yes, we're going to walk the dog. It's an oldie but a goodie.
0: Talking about pets, just to let Kevin Dan. I think the vets was around here when he performed here in Beagle, I think 2004. Bit of a classic for you. A couple more after this.

0: If you see my dog out there, please send him home.
1: And I think somebody stole this dog. Of course, the great, late, great Kevin Dan there, Mr. Marlowe. Formed another song earlier on as well during that time. Oh, anyway, time to wrap it up, folks. Been good yarning with you, and hopefully we'll see you again tomorrow, and you enjoy the rest of your day. Travel, if you're traveling, do take it easy, and take care. See you. I'll leave you with that.

0: Hello, I'm Adam Evans with the NIRS News. Vaccines to protect Australia's vulnerable native birds will be rolled out in the coming days. There have been more than 230 cases of H5 bird flu detected across the country.
1: Australia has been doing vaccination trials for some period of time, and now we're making a commitment to roll out those vaccinations more broadly, with the federal government supporting states and territories to vaccinate priority species that they identify based on expert advice.
0: That was Federal Environment Minister Murray Watt there. New Zealand has announced it'll vaccinate 5 of its most endangered bird species. Over 700 submissions outlining the racism and hatred facing Aboriginal and Torres Strait Islanders will form the recommendations to the federal government. Led by Muthi Muthi Wamba Wamba woman, Labor Senator Jana Stewart, the inquiry has travelled across the country, hearing first-hand accounts of the discrimination and violence affecting Indigenous people. Senator Stewart says the committee is now working on reading through the submissions and putting its draft recommendations together.
2: There are things absolutely there that people came to us with, and that was one of the terms of reference for the inquiry, is we want to understand what are the things that are working now, and what are the other things that we might look to do.
0: There needs to be a complete ban on gambling ads instead of a partial one. That's what Independent MP Kate Chaney wants. Ms Chaney has told the ABC the federal government is listening to gambling companies instead of the evidence.
3: The average Australian household loses more in gambling than they pay for in electricity. So this is our blind spot, and there are people really struggling with problems with gambling who are bombarded with ads, and it's really hard to get away from this. And I think that the government should be listening to those people rather than the people who profit from the harm they're doing.
0: The federal government is meeting with the federal opposition to talk through changes to its proposal. The federal opposition wants tougher action on incentives which risk enticing gambling addicts to place more bets. Put your car insurer on notice. That's the message from the Australian Securities and Investment Commission. An ASIC review has found premium prices jumped by 8% in the 12 months to July 2025, following a 42% increase between 2019 and 2024. Only 40% of people shop around or compare premiums, while 68% of car owners have a "it won't help" mindset to even try and haggle for a better deal. But ASIC Commissioner Alan Kirkland has told the ABC it pays to negotiate.
4: We know that while most people don't actually question their premiums, when people do, over 30% told us they actually got a decrease in the premium without any changes to their cover. So what that means is the price they're offering you when they give you a quote or a renewal notice is not necessarily the best price you could get from your existing insurers.
0: And after criticisms over a lack of consultation, a plan to rename a federal electorate after an Aboriginal resistance leader has been abandoned. Under the Australian Electoral Commission proposal, the federal electorate of Franklin would have been changed to Tongalongada, an Aboriginal warrior who died in 1837. The Tasmanian Aboriginal Centre has welcomed the decision to drop the name change. It says Tongalongada had fought against colonial rule not to represent it. If the change went ahead, the electorate would have been the first in the state to be named after an Aboriginal person. We'll have more coming up next.
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0: To sport, and Broncos forward Pat Carrigan and Cowboys co-captain Reuben Connor will contest careless high tackle charges at the NRL judiciary tonight. Carrigan has pled not guilty after being cited for a tackle he made on Redcliffe's Jack Bostock. Connor was charged for his tackle on Gold Coast Titans 5'8", Jaden Campbell. If you have any stories that you'd like to share with us, you can send us an email to news@nirs.org.au. That's news@nirs.org.au.
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needing that. I used to buy, I'm speeding for ya. We can get my eye tonight if you really wanna be in a cheap suit like a sazy liar. And if you break this little heart, it'll be an honor.

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Tell me how-

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0: Hello, I'm Adam Evans with the NIRS News. After wrapping up public hearings last week, a parliamentary committee into racism and hate will start work on recommendations. Muthi Muthi Wumba Wumba woman and Labor Senator Jana Stewart is leading the federal government inquiry. Senator Stewart says the committee will read through over 700 submissions outlining the racism facing Aboriginal and Torres Strait Islanders.
1: In lots of ways, this is actually where the real work starts. So we will work through everything that we've been told, and then we will put those into findings and into recommendations that we will table in the Parliament in December. And I think it's really important that mob voices are on the record now, and nothing anyone told us goes away. It's there on the record forever.
0: In breaking news, the Reserve Bank has kept interest rates on hold today. The rate remains at 4.35%. Vaccines will be used to protect wildlife from the H5 bird flu as it continues to spread across the country. As of yesterday, 231 cases were confirmed, 163 of which have been recorded in South Australia.
2: Australians should expect to see more spread and larger numbers, particularly of dead birds and mass mortalities around the country from the H5 bird flu. We have been very clear that this will continue to spread across the country.
0: That was Federal Agriculture Minister Julie Collins there. The vaccines are expected to start rolling out in the coming days. New Zealand is vaccinating 5 of its most endangered bird species. The federal government is listening to the money, not Australians. That's what independent MP Kate Chaney thinks. Ms Chaney has told the ABC it's disappointing the federal government's gambling ad laws will not include a total ban.
3: And I think Australians should be able to expect that policy is informed by evidence. And what we're seeing is a reform package that is ignoring the evidence that partial bans just don't work.
0: The federal government is hoping to pass its gambling ad law reforms by the end of the fortnight. Meanwhile, the federal coalition will meet with the Albanese government to agree to changes to legislation in order for it to pass parliament. It wants tougher action on incentives, which would entice problem gamblers into making more bets. Car owners should challenge insurers on steep price hikes. That's the message from the Australian Securities and Investment Commission. An ASIC review found premium prices jumped by 8% in the 12 months to July 2025, after a 42% increase between 2019 and 2024. ASIC Commissioner Alan Kirkland has told the ABC the Commission will act if car insurers are breaching the law.
4: We are constantly on alert and watching their practices, and if we find issues involving evidence of a breach of the law, then we won't hesitate to step in. But we think the industry needs to treat this as a serious and urgent issue.
0: And Tasmania's federal electorates will keep their names after plans to rename one after an Aboriginal resistance leader was abandoned. The Australian Electoral Commission has postponed renaming the electorate of Franklin to Tongalongata, an Aboriginal leader and warrior who died in 1837. The Tasmanian Aboriginal Centre has welcomed the decision to abandon the name change. It said the change never made sense in the first place because the warrior was fighting the colonial political system that sought to remove Aboriginal governance. We'll have more coming up next.
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0: To sport, and the NRL judiciary will sit tonight to hear appeals from Brisbane Broncos forward Pat Carrigan and North Queensland Cowboys co-captain Reuben Cotter. Carrigan has pleaded not guilty to a careless high tackle on Redcliffe's Jack Bostock. Cotter's contesting his charge for the same offence, his tackle on Gold Coast Titans 5'8 Jaden Campbell. If you have any stories that you wish to share with us, you can send us an email to news@nirs.org.au.
8: Drinking grog during pregnancy
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0: know what it is. Thank you very much. Much love. Peace out.
1: My name is Jasmine Sahana.
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0: Hello, I'm Adam Evans with the NIRS News. Vaccines to protect Australia's vulnerable native birds will be rolled out in the coming days. There have been more than 230 cases of H5 bird flu detected across the country.
1: Australia has been doing vaccination trials for some period of time, and now we're making a commitment to roll out those vaccinations more broadly, with the federal government supporting states and territories to vaccinate priority species that they identify based on expert advice.
0: That was Federal Environment Minister Murray Watt there. New Zealand has announced it'll vaccinate 5 of its most endangered bird species. There's some relief for mortgage holders today, with the Reserve Bank keeping interest rates on hold after 3 hikes earlier this year. It remains at 4.35%. Federal Treasurer Jim Chalmers has welcomed the announcement.
2: It is a welcome decision at a time of heightened uncertainty in the world and persistent pressures in our own economy at home as well. Now, this is the second rates decision since the budget, and on both occasions we've seen rates held steady. And this decision reflects the fact that inflation has been coming in well under the Reserve Bank and Treasury forecasts.
0: Over 700 submissions outlining the racism and hatred facing Aboriginal and Torres Strait Islanders will form the recommendations to the federal government. Led by Muthi Muthi Wamba Wamba woman, Labor Senator Jana Stewart, the inquiry has travelled across the country, hearing first-hand accounts of the discrimination and violence affecting Indigenous people. Senator Stewart says the committee is now working on reading through the submissions and putting its draft recommendations together.
3: There are things absolutely there that people came to us with, and that was one of the terms of reference for the inquiry. If we want to understand what are the things that are working now, and what are the other things that we might look to do.
0: There needs to be a complete ban on gambling ads instead of a partial one. That's what Independent MP Kate Chaney wants. Ms. Chaney has told the ABC the federal government is listening to gambling companies instead of the evidence.
4: The average Australian household loses more in gambling than they pay for in electricity. So this is our blind spot, and there are people really struggling with problems with gambling who are bombarded with ads, and it's really hard to get away from this. And I think that the government should be listening to those people rather than the people who profit from the harm they're doing.
0: The federal government is meeting with the federal opposition to talk through changes to its proposal. The federal opposition wants tougher action on incentives which risk enticing gambling addicts to place more bets. And after criticisms over a lack of consultation, a plan to rename a federal electorate after an Aboriginal resistance leader has been abandoned. Under the Australian Electoral Commission proposal, the federal electorate of Franklin would have been changed to Tongalongada, an Aboriginal warrior who died in 1837. The Tasmanian Aboriginal Centre has welcomed the decision to drop the name change. It says Tongalongada had fought against colonial rule not to represent it. If the change went ahead, the electorate would have been the first in the state to be named after an Aboriginal person. We'll have more coming up next.
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0: To sport, and Broncos forward Pat Carrigan and Cowboys co-captain Reuben Connor will contest careless high tackle charges at the NRL judiciary tonight. Carrigan has pled not guilty after being cited for a tackle he made on Redcliffe's Jack Bostock. Connor was charged for his tackle on Gold Coast Titans 5'8", Jaden Campbell. If you have any stories that you'd like to share with us, you can send us an email to news@nirs.org.au. That's news@nirs.org.au.
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9: Hello to all the countrymen right around Australia. 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
7: 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To find him more, you look him up at wa.gov.au/ketchup control. Talking. DNWA Government Message. 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
11: Hello and welcome to Lost in Science. We are your sturdy Lost in Science crew sailing the good ship of whatever this is through the seas of knowledge, through the oceans of imagination and wonder, shall we say. Is that overselling things a little bit? I don't think so. Joining me this week, we have Lyndon. Hello, Lyndon.
12: Hello, Captain, my captain. Good to see you.
11: I don't know that I'm the captain. I see myself more as a Gilligan kind of character. And we have Stu.
13: Hi, Chris. How are you, Skipper?
11: Yeah, very good. Very good. Now, I understand, Stu, that you have an interview for us this week.
13: I do have an interview. I was reading up on vaccines because there's a couple of different things going on with people not keeping up with vaccines. One of them is to do with measles, which is mainly in the United States, which doesn't really apply to us. The other one's with diphtheria, which does apply to us and is having a resurgence in some parts of the country. Obviously, the research on COVID vaccines in particular is ongoing because there's still some things we don't know about them. We do know they were safe and effective. We do know a lot about them. There's still boost programs going on and people still getting them. So I wanted to talk to someone who has been researching that very topic. So I caught up with Associate Professor Claire von Mollendorf, who is from the Murdoch Children's Research Institute. Her background is in pediatrics. She started off researching pneumococcal illness and got drafted into COVID research along with everyone else at the time. But some of that research is ongoing. So they've been looking at the long-term impacts of the vaccines and the effectiveness of the vaccines and the longevity of the immunity that the vaccines provide to people. And there's a lot of interesting stuff in there. If you want to know, in shorthand, you have better health outcomes getting a COVID vaccine than catching COVID from a wild type virus. That's the long and short of it in the research, and it is ongoing. So there's more results being collected all the time from various cohorts in different countries. It's really interesting stuff, but I just thought it was, you know, it was a timely reminder that the protection you get from vaccines does fade over time, and I wanted to ask her all about that.
11: Great. So you're giving it a bit of a boost, I suppose. But it's always good to inject some science into the debate, I suppose. I'm going to stop jabbering away and, let Stu have a shot. So, yeah, let's just get on with the show.

0: 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Good news, everyone!
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2: So it's been a while since we had a story about vaccines on the show, and we did talk a lot about them kind of 5 years ago for obvious reasons. But I've got with me on the show this week Associate Professor Claire von Mollendorf from the Murdoch Children's Research Institute, who's been doing some research on vaccines and their effectiveness. And I just wanted to get her on the show this week to talk about some of the things around vaccines. Thanks for joining us, Claire.
3: Thanks for having me, Stuart. I'm really happy to be here and to share some of our data. So I'm an epidemiologist working at the Murdoch Children's Research Institute. So I work mainly in infectious diseases and vaccine research. And we do some work in Australia, but also more broadly in the Asia Pacific region as well.
2: And what is your focus on epidemiology? Or are you broadly across epidemiology, or do you focus on specific diseases, or what's your main focus?
3: So I mainly focus on pneumococcal disease. So the pneumococcus is the most important bacteria causing pneumonia and meningitis in children. And we've got a really effective vaccine called the pneumococcal conjugate vaccine that's been introduced in children over the last 2 decades. So that's really my focus is predominantly in children. But during the pandemic, obviously, there was a need for more COVID vaccine studies. And so our group was involved in 3 big clinical trials in Mongolia, Indonesia, and in Australia.
2: On COVID vaccines specifically?
3: On COVID vaccines specifically, yes.
2: Okay. So, I mean, one question I have been asked, and I think I answer it reasonably well, but one of the things people ask is, why are there so many different COVID vaccines? And there's dozens around the world. And the question is why? Yeah.
3: Exactly. So that's a great question. So because this was a global pandemic, we realized that really early we needed to vaccinate everybody everywhere in the world to make an impact and to end the pandemic. So that meant that we needed a lot of diverse vaccine candidates, so lots of different vaccines that could be produced at scale through different manufacturers and supply chains, and that would work across a range of populations. So for example, a lot of the vaccines, like the mRNA vaccines, really needed ultra cold storage. And that wouldn't be a good vaccine, for example, to use in rural Papua New Guinea, where you had to, you know, use a cooler box. So we needed a lot of different vaccines. We also needed vaccines that were affordable. So if vaccines were really expensive, obviously governments wouldn't be able to afford that. And then I guess lastly, countries wanted assurance that they would have access to vaccines. So early in the pandemic, obviously, countries were producing their vaccines and stockpiling them. So countries wanted their own vaccines and produced their own vaccines because that would give them assurance that they would have access to it. And the reason why the vaccines were different, I guess, is that a lot of countries had different expertise in different vaccine platforms. So the vaccine platforms have been used for other vaccines. And so some countries or labs or scientists had different expertise. And so they pursued those types of vaccines in their production. And I guess in terms of the mRNA vaccines, there were certain platforms. So mRNA platform where you can change the vaccine really quickly. So a lot of the old, I don't want to go into too many technical, but for some older vaccines, you need to kind of grow it in eggs and the whole process takes really long. Whereas the mRNA technology, you can alter and change the vaccine really quickly. So Yeah, that's the reason why there were so many candidates. And lastly, not all vaccines that were developed actually got to market. So, for example, when we started, there were over 200 candidates that were actually in being researched during the pandemic, and WHO only pre-qualified 12, and FDA and the European Union actually only recognized about 10, and then in different countries there were only about 50. So we really needed a lot of vaccines to, I guess, get success at the end.
2: And was one of the reasons that you mentioned that there was 200 candidates and then there was a dozen were sort of recognized. How did was the effectiveness of the vaccine part of that recognition? Did they say, let's pick the best ones out of the 200?
3: Exactly. So, as you know, there's a really robust, like, long pathway that vaccines go through to get to market. And the COVID vaccines had to follow the same pathway. It was just accelerated. So, all vaccines first get checked in the lab, they then go through animal testing, and if they're safe in animal testing, they then go into human trials. And there's three phases. So phase one, you basically checking that there's a good immune response to the vaccine and that it's safe. And then phase two is slightly bigger trials, and then phase three is when you have those huge trials where you're checking if the vaccine works. And then during COVID, there were kind of set parameters by which they were checking if the vaccine worked. So, against severe disease, for example. And then it then needs to go through the FDA or the European Medicines Association for it to be approved, and go into use in market. And a lot of people, I guess, were worried because they heard that these vaccines got emergency approval, but it was still a robust process. The manufacturers still had to show that the vaccine was safe, that it wasn't causing any harmful side effects. So it still followed this really robust pathway, I guess, to show that it was effective. That it was safe before it was used. As I mentioned, obviously the development was speeded up, and I guess that worried a lot of people, but that was only because scientists around the entire world were working together for once. So everybody was like, we need to solve this problem. They kind of, instead of usually, in normal vaccine development, you finish one stage and go to the next stage. But what they did, especially, I'm sure you know about the US Warp Speed project, they collapsed all the stages. So they did a lot of stages concurrently instead of successively. And for example, when the US found that there were really strong candidates, so like the Moderna product, they started producing the vaccine before the trials were finished. So they really compressed the timelines. But that doesn't mean that there wasn't the same checks and balances in place. And the manufacturers still had to continue the trials and report back to governments. And we all knew what was. Scientists knew what was happening at the time. Everybody was watching the literature, seeing what the vaccines were doing. So yes, that's how we knew that the vaccines would work. And now we know that they work because we've vaccinated billions of people. And when we started vaccinating people stopped dying. So pre-vaccines, we all saw those terrible videos of people in ICUs dying. Once we started vaccinating people, that stopped. So I guess that's the best data we have that the vaccines actually worked.
2: Yeah, that's a real world test, even though they had been ex
3: Exactly.
2: extensively tested.
3: Exactly.
2: So one of the things with COVID vaccines particularly is the idea of getting boosters, and this is related to dosage and also related to how rapidly the virus mutates, which is something that happens with most viruses. They do mutate over time, but the COVID virus seems to mutate quite quickly. And so, I mean, obviously that's a good reason to vaccinate people against it anyway, is that that's how it mutates, is in people's bodies. But how do they figure out the dosage and how often boosters needed and all of those things? How are they figured out? We know that it works, but how do we know how much we need and how often we need it and why do we need it more often and all those things? How has that worked out?
3: So I guess, first of all, the first question is, how do we decide what dosage to use? So when we do clinical trials, the manufacturers use dose escalation techniques. So what they do is they have different dosages in the trial and they look at immune responses in people. And then when it goes to big phase 3 clinical trials, they try different doses and see which one works against the disease. However, in COVID, because they were speeding up the process, they couldn't try lots of different doses. So what they did is they tended to choose the highest dose to be the highest dose that didn't cause any safety or bad side effects. So, for example, when we started, the Moderna dose was 100 micrograms. But then as the studies progressed, they actually reduced that to 50 micrograms and they saw that 50 micrograms worked. So that's the usual project, is that they tried the highest dose just to be sure, but then it often decreases over time. So your first doses, you might need a higher dose, and then for boosters, you might need lower doses, because your primary doses is the first time you've seen the virus or the first time you've seen the antigen.
2: Yeah.
3: Whereas for booster doses, you've seen it before. So you're just kind of reminding your immune system.

one National Science Week activity is not enough for you, please head along to Howler on Thursday the 20th of August for SciFight, the science comedy debate. This National Science Week, the theme is The Internet Can Be Saved. Watch six scientists and comedians battle it out to argue whether the internet is worth saving or whether we should just go out and touch grass. SciFight, tickets available now. The battle takes place on Thursday the 20th of August at Howler Nightclub in Brunswick.

0: You've tuned in to Lost in Science, where Stu is talking to Associate Professor Claire Van Mollendorf about COVID vaccines.
1: As I mentioned, we had three clinical trials. So two of our clinical trials in Mongolia and Indonesia were looking at that question about boosters. In both those trials, we were looking at whether you could give half the dose of boosters and that would produce good enough immune responses. And the reason for trying half doses is there was a shortage of vaccines. So countries were producing their vaccines and stockpiling them. And usually lower, poorer countries that didn't have, that weren't making their own vaccines couldn't get them. So we needed some way to make sure that we could boost as many people as possible. So in those studies, we found that the half doses overall worked as well as the full doses. So for example, in the Mongolia study, over 24 months, so up to 2 years, we found that using a half dose was as good as a full dose. And what our studies did, which not all studies do, is that we didn't just look at the antibody responses. So we also looked at the cellular responses. So cellular immunity, it's...

0: So in our studies, we looked at both antibody responses and cellular immunity, and we saw that it was strong for both the half and full doses. But what we did see with those trials and our trial in Australia, I guess, is that there's initially there's very good immunity up to 6 months, and then it does start to wane. So that's why if you look at the booster recommendations for high-risk groups, it's usually every 6 months. So for really for the elderly, or severely immunocompromised groups, they usually recommend boosters every 6 months, and for other groups every year. And we saw that in our data in terms of waning of immunity.
1: So that's really interesting because it basically allows people or allows the responsible authorities to double their doses of vaccines by halving the amount that they give to each person. So that massive money saving, I guess, as well as helping more people.
0: And it's also, I guess, good. So fractional doses are not unique to COVID vaccines. It has been used for other vaccines as well. So, for example, for yellow fever vaccine. So it's very good strategy for any vaccines to get, as you say, greater coverage for the same cost.
1: Yeah, and I guess, you know, that if there's criticisms about the COVID response, cost has been one of the ones that comes up all the time. So that's good that we can reduce that. Is there any way potentially in the future to extend the immune response beyond 6 months so that maybe we'd only need an annual booster, or is that something people are working on?
0: In terms of new vaccines, I guess they have been looking at different vaccines. I think for COVID, unfortunately, because it's no longer a priority, a lot of funding that was there was cut. And so I do know that Pfizer were looking at different types of vaccines and different dosages and stuff, but I'm not sure if that's still ongoing because a lot of the interest has kind of run out. And with the change in government in the US, where most of the funding was coming from, that might have petered out. But they were looking at extending, you know, at different formulations to extend the immune response. But hopefully, it'll still be important for later pandemics or. But I guess in terms of long-lasting protection, so in Aust so our third trial was in Australia, so that was slightly different from the trials in Mongolia and Indonesia. So there we enrolled healthy adults who had already received three doses of vaccine, so they'd had their two primary doses and their first booster, and we were really looking at second boosters to look at protection long term against infection. And what was good about that trial is that we randomized adults to receive a Moderna mRNA vaccine and a Novavax vaccine. And then we also had a control group. So the control group was self-selected because we didn't want to detect to people that they couldn't receive the vaccine. So we had a group of individuals who didn't want to receive additional vaccines, so they didn't get a fourth dose. And we followed them up over 12 months. So the current data that we just published is over 12 months, but we've actually followed them up further to 30 months, and we're busy looking at that data. So hopefully late in the year that data will be available. But what we saw that up to 12 months, so initially the antibody response to the mRNA vaccines is higher than the protein vaccine, so that's the Novavax vaccine. But over 12 months the cellular response, so the your white blood cell response in the two groups is very similar. So we know that overall your immunity is the same between the two groups. And then what we saw is that the both the

0: vaccine groups had a much better antibody response than the control group. So your level of immunity was high in the vaccine groups to the control group. So we know that getting a vaccine is better than just getting ongoing infections. And what we saw is that in the first 6 months, both vaccines had over a 50% higher efficacy against infections than in the control group, but then that waned over time to 12 months. So as you're saying, it's kind of your immune response is strong in the first 6 months. But it was still better to get a vaccine than not. But what was good, I guess, in this group where they've already been vaccinated and now they're just getting boosters, all the infections that we saw were mild. So there was nobody that had hospitalization, even in the groups that weren't getting ongoing boosters. So we know that getting a vaccine as a booster is better than not. But even if you don't, because you've had your primary schedule of vaccines, if you're getting infections, they're going to be mild.
1: Yeah, I mean, this is what we've all been hoping for, and that's exactly what you're finding in the research as well. I think we'll have to wrap it up now, but thank you for joining us, Claire. It's really interesting stuff, and it just goes to show the ongoing investigation of the scientific method. You have to keep checking and checking and checking, and we get better and better information.
0: And hopefully, when we have our 30-month results and late in the year or early next year, we can come back and keep people interested in getting boosting and continuing to I guess support the science.
1: Yes, we'll check back in with that when that gets published. Thanks for joining us on the show, Claire von Mollendorf.
0: Thanks so much, Joe. Thank you.

0: that is all we have time for this week on Lost in Science. Thank you for joining us in Getting Lost. If you have any questions or suggestions for the team, get in touch with us by email. We are lostinsci@gmail.com. 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
1: Welcome to Radio Galari's Kimberley Nerds, where we catch up with the community around the Broome WA region to share their favourite nerdy topics, unique stories, or a much needed rare message for each and every episode, just like this one. Feeling like you've got an underrepresented perspective? Kimberley Nerds is here to provide the platform for those voices. What will we be talking about today? How's it going, everybody? This is Brenton, your host of Kimberley Nerds, and today we're talking tabletop war games and specifically Warhammer with Michael. So, hey, Michael, how's it going? Welcome to the program.
2: Thanks, man. Yeah, I'm going pretty good.
1: It's nice to have you volunteer. There's quite a few folks at the Warhammer Saturdays crew down there. So, first of all, can you just explain what actually we're talking about today? Like, we're talking about tabletop war games, and for a lot of people, they think of Warhammer as like the flagship, I guess, game for that. Can you just explain to people what that is?
2: Yeah, so tabletop war games are a set of armies. Could be, for instance, there's several different games. There's Conflict, which deals with an alternative history Axis War, so World War II. There's Bolt Action, which is World War I, World War II. There's several different, but the main which we do sort of see is Warhammer.
1: And so that's the, I guess, the game that you guys focus on quite a bit?
2: Yeah, it's the one which we primarily play.
1: Yeah, yeah. And so there's actually like two different major versions. There's, I guess, the fantasy version and the sci-fi version as well. So there's actually quite a bit of, I guess, choice there. I guess you've also mentioned like the historical ones as well for those that are even looking for that as well, right?
2: Yes. So yeah, there's historical war games, and then there's obviously the sci-fi and the fantasy. Yeah. So the fantasy version of for Warhammer, obviously being Age of Sigmar, as well as the Old World, and then you've got the sci-fi, which is primarily Warhammer 40K.
1: Can you tell us about, I guess, Warhammer Saturdays? It's that you guys meet up at like Office National Broome just every fourth Saturday of the month. Usually, there's sometimes exceptions. So that's just a little nice little thing that people can just for free just come down and just check out and just hang with the other, I guess, folks of the Warhammer community, and maybe even, especially if they're a new,
2: yeah,
1: or even returning player.
2: Returning players, yeah. So, yeah, like, it's just more sort of like an area where we can meet at a specific time, always at 9 o'clock on a Saturday, last Saturday of the month, and anyone's free to come and join. They can look at the different people playing. There'll be people painting. There'll be people building models, as well as people actually rolling dice on the actual table itself.
1: Cool. So can you tell us about like one of the, I guess, many reasons why someone can get into, I guess, Warhammer? You've got all kinds of media out there. You've got like the video games and the books. You just mentioned the miniatures, which is a pretty big, I guess, deal.
2: The major part, yeah.
1: Pretty major part. There's also like TV shows now. And in this age, we also have like live streaming and recording of people actually playing the game. So if you want to watch someone play like a certain new faction or a new thing, a new unit just came out, or maybe even just trying to learn like a new edition because there's new rules, like there's just a lot out there for folks as well. And of course, painting.
2: Yes, right? Yes.
1: There's just a lot of different people that like lots of different things. And even within the people that like the gameplay, there's also different subcategories of like, we were just talking about like...
2: We were just talking about the Timmy, Johnny's and your Spikes. So like there's always that different person that wants to achieve something in the actual hobby. So myself, for instance, I see myself as a Johnny where I like doing combos. I like primarily building lists which can follow a specific thing. And then there's also a part of me which is very Timmy in which I want to throw all of my units into the enemy and see what happens. Mm-hmm. So there is obviously that mix of what you can sort of get for people. Depending on who you speak to, some like the more wargaming side, some people like the painting side. So it really depends on who you speak to.
1: Yeah, and so let's just talk about like how easy it is as, I guess, a new or a returning player to just get back into the, I guess, the new edition, right? Because can you just explain to us what's been happening over the last like month or so with like the new rules changes and what an edition even is?
2: Yeah, so in the new edition, they've sort of set it so that way you can now build your lists a lot more customized, like the customization's a lot easier. You can build it in a specific way in which you want. And I find that a lot more friendly to people. As well with new introduction boxes, they've put paints inside the main boxes where you don't have to worry about which paint do I specifically need for this model. You don't have to worry about figuring out a paint scheme. And then also easy to build kits as well, where they just simply pop off the sprue. You don't have to worry about getting cutters, don't have to worry about getting glue or even a hobby knife.
1: Yeah, so there's definitely a lot of, I guess, from what I've been hearing, a lot of efforts to, I guess, get a lot of people that have never really been into the game or have been out of the game for like a long time to really give it a go, really. And, and now, would you say now is a really good time for new players and returning players?
2: I'll definitely say yes. It's a lot more new person friendly and returning person friendly.
1: Cool. So can you just tell us about, I guess, some of the other, I suppose, media that's been getting talked about a lot recently? There's been a lot of announcements recently as well when it comes to things like video games and as well. So has there been anything, I guess, recently that's also been catching your eye, or perhaps any anything, any new rules or any new units or something that's come out recently with all these new changes that you've been really excited about?
2: For me, probably the new edition, mainly because I do actually play World Eaters, which are very aggressive, melee-focused army. Being able to now, for instance, one of the new rules, you can rotate a vehicle for free, which is awesome because each unit has movement. Being able to rotate a vehicle for free now means that I can do donuts just for, obviously, for fun. And then it also means that I can actually get to specific points and get my troops out and attack a lot quicker. As well as for new media, the new class for Darktide. So you can now play as a Skitarii, which is sort of a bionic human cyborg kind of thing. They all want to praise the Omnissiah. They're part of the Adept Mechanicus, which are a machine cult of like cyborgs. The flesh is weak. You'll hear that happening all the time. They're probably a lot more different than what we would normally see for Darktide, really, because it's sort of more power scaling in terms of things.
1: Yeah, yeah. So there's actually just one of those things where when a lot of people might look at, let's just say, for example, they come to Warhammer Saturdays and they just take a look at like the table that's set up. Can you just like give people a basic rundown when two players are playing with each other? What exactly are they looking at? And is there anything, especially for like people that are not familiar with this new edition, like what are they, why are people so excited about like getting into like all this new stuff?
2: Yeah, so what you will mainly see on, obviously, the table, you'll find drinks, you'll find dice, dice trays, and obviously the models. So each person will have, depending on what size of the actual army they've got, they've either got 10 models or a group of 10 or so on either side, as well as there's terrain. So you'll have terrain which will break line of sight. You'll have your objective markers, which are used to be circles, but are now actual buildings. So it kind of makes more sense. You're wanting to fight over a building for a strategic ground rather than a circle. So it makes more visual sense on why person A is wanting to capture person B's objective, which is what we're sort of visually wanting to get more of.
1: Yeah, yeah. I did actually really like, just as like a new player, that I mean, I guess not really new player, more returning player actually.
2: Yeah.
1: Because I am familiar from like back in the day of Warhammer. I even have a few like little orcs and ultramarines just in a basement there somewhere. But yeah, just the fact of turning certain objective markers into just other things can just do so much for a game, right? Especially when it comes to bringing in new players, right?
2: Yeah, it certainly can. Yeah. So it just, as I said before, with the theater of the mind, it's rather than having to WYSIWYG a sort of ammo crate on that certain objective, you can now physically do have that ammo crate, as well as you can make a proper strategic point.
1: So you say you're very much a player, right? But what are some of the other things that really does it for you specifically about Warhammer? Are we talking about things like settings? Are we talking about the video games? Are we talking about some of the, I guess, you know, the miniatures? Is it the factions? What is it the lore? Because there's a lot of really awesome lore about the world as well, right?
2: Mm. So for me, really, I am thoroughly enjoy the actual painting side of things. So I've actually sat down millions of YouTube videos and have tried to figure out, obviously, a paint scheme. From there, you can then obviously figure out if you want to do different basing. You can do pretty much anything really with a model now. You can make an arm move a different direction now if you want to have the sword holding a different way. If you want to make a model not hold a shield, you can do that if you want to. So I really enjoyed that whole painting side of the hobby, and it's been something which I've been pretty passionate about for a while. And it's sort of, it's a creative outlet for me, which is something which I do thoroughly enjoy.
1: Yeah. Can you tell us about, like, I guess, what you can expect to see, I guess, online? We live in a new age where we have so much access to so many things. There's even like some live streaming of the games and of whatever else. So what are some of the things that you've noticed online? Have you seen things, I guess, change over the years? So what have you noticed?
2: So you do see quite a fair increase of YouTubers or LoreTubers, as they're known as, talking about the Horus Rising series, or even talking about the Horus Heresy, to the newest stuff, which is all about, obviously, Armageddon, which is a death world, which is being taken over by orcs. But this isn't the first time the orcs have actually tried to get Armageddon. This is probably the fourth or the fifth time they've tried to do it. So they'll talk about mainly that, as well as you do get lots of podcasts. So you'll find people just wanting to talk about units, wanting to talk about different lists. There's great opportunities now for people to actually go out onto Spotify, onto YouTube. There's even SoundCloud, I do know, as well. There's people that do talk on there about all of these different new things for Warhammer.
1: Yeah, can you just tell us a bit about, I guess, the history of just how Warhammer and Broom has changed over the years? Because you've seen quite a bit of the changes over the last, I guess, few years, right? Especially with just like Warhammer Saturdays, right?
2: Yeah, so before, it used to not be as accessible for people to sort of get into Warhammer in Broome probably 5 years ago. And there's been a huge push from both myself and a couple of other people to make it so that way people can sort of come in. We're getting new players, new faces each individual time we actually do have Warhammer Saturday. And that's what we're really pushing for. We're pushing for people to come down, have a look, see what it's all about. And then obviously there's groups who do meet up every once or so, and depending on where you're at in terms of the hobby. And it's just really friendly for people to actually come down and have a look. We're always there to have a chat. We're always there to catch up, talk different things about the hobby, and yeah.
1: Yeah. So is there any, I guess, last words that you'd like to say before we wrap things up today?
2: Probably be one thing. We're always happy for more people to come down, have a chat, and sort of see what Warhammer is. And even then, if you're keen, you want to be able to sort of see how it goes, there's beginner games, so you can actually roll dice there at the table. You can move models around and all of that. We're always happy to see new faces.
1: Yeah. So you guys have a Facebook page if they want to know what's happening next, right?
2: Yes, we do.
1: Yeah. So they can just check that out, yeah. Michael, it's been great having you on the show this evening. And check out the folks at...
2: We're Broom Warhammer Hobby Group, or Broom WH Hobby Group. Yeah, come down, have a look. We just announced that we're going to be doing a work in progress Wednesday. So if you, for instance, do paint models, you can upload it there, and we can obviously then talk and discuss about your different model, which you're currently working on.
1: Yeah, so there's going to be one of those events happening usually at the same fourth Saturday of every month.
2: Yeah, roughly
1: usually.
2: The fourth. Yeah.
1: Check out their Facebook page just to see what's happening next. Well, Michael, it's been great talking to you today.
2: Thank you, Brenton.
1: Want to hear more? 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

0: Hello, I'm Adam Evans with the NIRS News. There's been some relief for mortgage holders today, with the Reserve Bank keeping interest rates on hold after three hikes earlier this year. It remains at 4.35%. Federal Treasurer Jim Chalmers has welcomed the announcement.
1: It is a welcome decision at a time of heightened uncertainty in the world and persistent pressures in our own economy at home as well. Now, this is the second rates decision since the budget, and on both occasions we've seen rates held steady. And this decision reflects the fact that inflation has been coming in well under the Reserve Bank and Treasury forecasts.
0: Vaccines to protect Australia's vulnerable native birds will be rolled out in the coming days. There have been more than 230 cases of H5 bird flu detected across the country.
2: Australia has been doing vaccination trials for some period of time, and now we're making a commitment to roll out those vaccinations more broadly, with the federal government supporting states and territories to vaccinate priority species that they identify based on expert advice.
0: That was Federal Environment Minister Murray Watt there. New Zealand has announced it will vaccinate five of its most endangered bird species. A five-month-old baby who died after a New York boat capsized was not wearing a life jacket. Prosecutors say there was not one on board that would fit her, and her mother was told to hold her during the trip. It's also alleged that the boat operator was using a friend's boat and hadn't told him he was using it for paid charter tours. A survivor of the incident claims most passengers were not wearing life jackets when the boat suddenly flipped, doing a U-turn near the Statue of Liberty. 46-year-old Manuel Hernandez is now facing federal charges of negligence and misconduct resulting in death. And in the UK, Harry Potter fans have come out in force to protect the fictional grave of Dobby the House Elf. The fan's significant site was a threat of being destroyed by an underwater sea cable that was expected to run from Pembroke in Wales to Wexford in Ireland. In the film Harry Potter and the Deathly Hallows, Dobby was laid to rest at Freshwater West in Pembroke. Fans of the Wizarding World had created a grave at the same location in the real world, with a stone reading, "Here lies Dobby." Project manager Simon Ludlam says he's been bombarded with hundreds of calls from disappointed fans. A new route has now been planned, and Mr. Ludlam says they will be constructing the cable close to some real Bronze Age remains instead. We'll have more coming up next.
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0: To sport, and the AFL Commission has reportedly hired an independent lawyer to help decide if Geelong will be sanctioned for a secret concussion deal with a former player. The agreement signed by Jake Colajasny meant that he took responsibility for any brain injuries linked to his concussions. The AFL's investigating the deal that protected the club and its medical staff from future court action. Jake's twin brother, Cade, announced his retirement from the AFL because of issues with concussion in 2020. Now for a look at the capital city weather for tomorrow. Mostly sunny in Magajim, Brisbane, with a top of 25. 20 in a shower or two on Gadigal Country, Sydney, while it's 13 in showers on Ngunnawal-Gambri Country, Canberra. 15 in rain for Nam, Melbourne, and a shower or two in Nipalona, Hobart, with a max of 14. A top of 15 in a shower for Tundanya, Adelaide. Sunny in 19 degrees for Borloo, Perth, and sunny in Garamilla, Darwin, with a top of 31. If you have any stories that you'd like to share with us, you can send us an email to news@nirs.org.au. That's news@nirs.org.au.
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9: Hello everyone, thanks for joining us for a fabulous hour of edutainment on Primary Perspectives, a multi-award winning national production of the School Broadcasting Network. 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
10: and Lashin,
9: and I'm thrilled to say it's time for the third edition of the eighth season of the Royal South Street Hour. And of course, the crowd goes wild, because this week we have the first in the vocal section for this year. Today, we're celebrating four extraordinary young vocalists aged between 9 to 17 who have won a heap of achievements between them. Today, we're celebrating four extraordinary young vocalists aged 9 to 17 who have won a heap of achievements between them.
10: Yeah, absolutely. This year, we have a massive lineup for the Royal South Street Hour, with a total of two instrumental editions, three vocal and two speech and drama and comedy sections in 2026.
9: Yeah. Now, Lashen, you were a performer in last year's season of the Royal South Street Hour, which led you to becoming a media cadet with SBN, which is a pretty amazing opportunity coming out of one radio appearance, right?
10: Well, I mean, it was a bit of a coincidence, but it is great. It is great being able to talk on radio.
9: Yeah, absolutely. So for anyone tuning in for the first time, we will explain that the Royal South Street Hour is a special collaboration between the School Broadcasting Network and the Royal South Street Society, Australia's longest running Eisteddfod, that has been showcasing young performers for over 130 years. Each season, we feature some of the most talented emerging musicians, vocalists, and performers from across Victoria and beyond, giving them a platform to share their artistry, their stories, and their passion for performance.
10: Yeah, that's right. And over the next hour, we'll be meeting four talented young vocalists who have all taken part in the 2026 Royal South Street Vocal and Aria Competitions. We'll hear about their musical journeys, what inspires them to perform, the lessons they've learned along the way, and of course, we'll get to enjoy some wonderful performances.
9: Yep, that's absolutely right. Our first guest is 17-year-old Isabella McLean from Ballarat. Isabella has spent most of her life singing and performing and has developed an impressive list of achievements in both musical theatre and vocal performance. We'll also be meeting 9-year-old Akshobha Aditya Singh, whose passions include singing, violin, mathematics, and tennis. He's already proving that age is no barrier when it comes to chasing big dreams.
10: For sure. And later in the program, we'll hear from 15-year-old Natasha Beck, a talented young performer whose love of musical theatre, contemporary music, and visual arts is helping shape an exciting future in the performing arts. And we'll wrap today's show with 10-year-old Jerane Cambodge, a young performer who loves sharing her talent with audiences and inspiring other children to pursue their own musical goals. So let's jump in and welcome our first guest, Isabella McLean. Isabella's been singing and performing for an incredible 13 of her 17 years, and she describes it as her greatest passion. Over the years, she's built an impressive performance resume through school productions, community theatre, and vocal competitions. Audiences may have seen her in productions including Pippin with Loreto College Ballarat, Found Home with the Performing Artists Company in Melbourne, and Legally Blonde with BCMA, where she appeared as Leilani.
9: Isabella trains with Sarah Landy at Ballarat Vocal Studios and gives credit to that training for helping her develop both her vocal technique and her love of performance. Her achievements include an honourable mention in the Contemporary Stage and Screen category at the 2026 Royal South Street Vocal Competition, along with a Victorian Music Theatre Guild commendation for her work in Legally Blonde. Hi Isabella, welcome to the Royal South Street Hour, and it's great to have you with us for the opening of the vocal section for this year. How are you?
11: Hi, thank you so much for having me. I'm well.
9: That's good. Thank you for joining us.
10: So Isabella, you've been singing and performing for 13 years, which means you've spent most of your life around music and theatre. Can you take us back to where it all started and tell us when you first fell in love with performing?
11: I've always been dancing around the house when I was younger. Mum would always be like recording me running around the house and random songs.
10: Yeah.
11: And I joined this like little kids dance class called Little Monkeys. And once I aged out of that, I joined BCMA, which is where I've been for the last 13 years.
10: Oh, that's great. Yeah.
11: Yeah. And when I first sort of found my first love for theatre was kind of the first time that I was on stage, feeling like the stage lights, the makeup, the hair and the costumes, it all just kind of came together, made me fall in love with doing musical theatre and performing.
9: That's awesome. And it must be really nice to be on stage, especially for that first time. It's sort of like a different feeling, right?
11: Yeah.
9: And many young performers begin by singing at home or participating in school activities before stepping onto larger stages. Was there a particular moment when you realized that performing was something you were genuinely passionate about?
11: A particular moment for me was the first time I performed by myself. So at a local soiree with my dance school, it was the very first time I got to sing by myself. And it was my first time doing singing lessons as well with my old singing teacher, Zara Jarvis.
10: All right, yeah.
11: And I sang a song from Mary Poppins. I was very young, so it probably wasn't the best, but it was very cute and it was very fun to do. And it just sort of set that in stone for me that I love performing.
10: All right. So you've been involved in several productions, including Pippin, Found Home, and Legally Blonde. Every show teaches performance something new. Looking back, which production has the biggest impact on you, and why does it have that impact?
11: The biggest impact a show that has had on me is probably Found Home, which I did in Melbourne. It was the very first show that I did away from Ballarat. And it was only 2 weeks worth of rehearsals. So it was my first time being under like a time crunch to do a show, because I've normally had like at least 3 to 6 months to do a show. I learned so much from it. I learned from many industry professionals, and it was just such a fun experience for me to do. And I think it'll be something that I'll take away with me for years to come.
9: Yeah, that's absolutely awesome. I think that's really special. So what has been your most memorable performing experience?
11: My most memorable experience would be High School Musical. It's a very...
10: The basketball one?
11: Yeah, the basketball one.
10: Yeah.
11: It's a very iconic show, so it was so much fun to do. It was my very first show with Block Music Theatre, which was like a dream company for me to be able to do a show with.
10: Yeah, I've heard of it before.
11: Yeah, it was so much fun. I had made so many friends from that, and it was also a challenging process learning different choreography from different people. But honestly, it would be my favourite show to date.
10: All right. So now it's time for the moment we've all been waiting for. The opening performance of the 8th vocal season of the Royal South Street Hour. Tell us what song you've chosen and what do you love about it?
11: So today I'll be singing Mama Who Bore Me from the musical Spring Awakening. It's such a powerful, like, ballady song. I sang this at the Royal South Street competition recently, and honestly, it sends a good message to people as well. It's quite a sad song, I'd say, but honestly, it shows off my vocal technique and my talents, and it's been something I've worked on with Sarah for a while, my singing teacher.
10: All right. Here is Isabella McLean performing Mama Who Bore Me from the acclaimed musical Spring Awakening, with music by Duncan Sheik and lyrics by Stephen Sater.

0: Wow, that was great.
1: Yeah, that was absolutely amazing. That was a beautiful performance, Isabella. Songs like that require a performer to be both technically strong and emotionally connected to the material. So you've done an amazing job. And thank you so much for joining us today. We wish you all the very best for your future performances and competitions. Bye, Isabella.
2: Thank you so much for having me.
0: See ya.
2: Bye.
1: Thank you. Our next guest may be one of the youngest performers in today's program. However, he's already had an impressive list of talents. He's a singer, violinist, maths enthusiast, and aspiring tennis champion.
0: Wow, that's a lot. So let's spin a great performance from our archives from the sixth vocal season while we bring Akshobhya Aditya Singh into the studio.

0: That stunning performance of Killing Me Softly was by Mahi Kudumba from the 6th season of The Royal South Street Hour. And how good was that performance, Leshen?
1: Oh, just absolutely amazing. And equally amazing is our next guest, 9-year-old Akshobhya Aditya Singh. At such a young age, Akshobhya is already showing remarkable determination and enthusiasm across a range of activities. Music is one of his greatest passions, and he recently earned second place in the under-10 contemporary stage and screen solo section at the 2026 Royal South Street Vocal and Aria Competition. What an achievement.
0: Yeah, wow. And when he's not singing, Akshobhya can often be found on a tennis court working towards his dream of becoming the world's number one tennis player. He also enjoys playing violin and excels in mathematics, proving that creativity, athletic prowess, and analytical thinking can all go hand in hand, whether he's learning a new song, tackling a challenging maths problem, or preparing for a tennis match. Akshobhya approaches every opportunity with energy and enthusiasm. Hi Akshobhya, thanks for joining us for the Royal South Street Hour. How are you?
2: Hi, I'm good. How about you?
0: I'm good, thank you. Thank you so much for joining us.
1: So Akshobhya, you have so many interests, including singing, tennis, violin, and maths. Out of all those activities, what is it about singing that makes it so special for you?
2: Oh, that's a tough question. I love all of them. Tennis keeps my body active, math keeps my brain busy, and the violin keeps my fingers moving. But the singing makes my heart happy, and I love seeing people enjoying my performances. And who knows, maybe one day I'll win Wimbledon and celebrate by singing my favourite song.
1: Of course.
0: Yeah, that sounds awesome. And I think it's amazing that you're so talented. And you recently achieved second place at Royal South Street. That's a wonderful accomplishment. Congrats. How did you feel when you heard your name announced?
2: My heart was beating so fast, I thought it was doing its own drum solo. So when I thought I heard my name was announced, I did a quick check to my parents to see if I heard it correctly. And when I found out I'd actually heard it correctly, I was so proud that my hard work and effort had paid off.
0: That's awesome. Wow.
1: One of the things we love about your story is that you balance music with sport. Do you think that the discipline and practice you put into tennis helps you become a better singer?
2: Of course. My tennis coach always tells me, practice, practice, practice. And my singing teacher says exactly the same thing. If you don't put practice into anything, then what are you? You're nothing. The only difference is that in tennis, I use a racket, and in singing, I use my voice.
1: Of course.
0: Yeah, well, I think you're absolutely right. And your dream is to become the world's number one tennis player. Who is your favorite tennis player? And if you could meet him, what would you ask him?
2: My favorite tennis player is Carlos Alcaraz, and if I could meet him, I would ask him, can we have a hit together?

0: Wow. What a performance.
1: Yeah, that was absolutely beautiful, Akshobhya. Well done.
0: You've already achieved so much at a young age, whether it's singing, tennis, violin, or maths. If you could share one message with all these other children who are listening who might be nervous about trying something new, what would it be?
2: Be brave. Sometimes the journey can be long, but just have fun and enjoy the journey. Even the champions you see today, like Ronaldo, Messi, Mbappe, they all were once like you. So if they can, why can't you? So just be brave and enjoy the process. And maybe, who knows, one day you could be the person you want to be.
1: Yeah, wow. I absolutely love that, Akshobhya. That was really amazing. And you performed really well.
0: Really well, really well.
1: So thank you so much for joining us for the opening of the vocal season on the Royal South Street Hour. We wish you all the best with your future singing performances, tennis tournaments, and everything else you choose to pursue. Happy third term. Bye.
0: See ya, Akshobhya.
2: See ya.
1: One of the wonderful things about the Royal South Street Hour is seeing young performers develop their skills and confidence year after year.
0: Oh, yes, yes, of course. We're hearing from some incredible young performers today, each with their own unique story and musical journey. Our next guest has developed a passion for singing through school productions, contemporary bands, and vocal training. And she's already building an exciting future in the performing arts. So, let's enjoy another awesome performance from the archives, this time from the 7th vocal season, while we bring in our next performer, Natasha Beck, into the studio.

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1: That wonderful performance of Part of Your World from Amy Lee from the 7th vocal season of the Royal South Street Hour was quite amazing, wasn't it, Lishen?
2: Yeah, blew me away.
1: Yeah, and our next guest today is 15-year-old Natasha Beck from Ballarat. Natasha is a young performer with a passion for singing, musical theatre and the performing arts. Since beginning vocal lessons in 2024, she has embraced every opportunity to build her confidence and develop her skills on stage. And in 2025, Natasha received the Full Colours Award for Music and Drama from her school.
2: Yeah, that's absolutely right. Natasha has appeared in a number of productions through Ballarat Clarendon College and has also performed as part of contemporary music ensembles at school concerts and community events. This year marks her first involvement in the Royal South Street Ballarat at Stepford, where she won first place in contemporary stage and screen combo for under 16 to 14 years and placed third in jazz, blues, soul and gospel. Congratulations, Natasha, and welcome to the Royal South Street Hour. It's so great to have you with us.
3: Hi, thank you so much.
1: Hello, thank you for joining us.
2: Natasha, you only began formal vocal lessons in 2024. Yet you've already thrown yourself into lots of performance opportunities. What first inspired you to start taking singing lessons?
3: Well, I guess I've always had a big passion for music. It's always been a big part of my identity and who I am. And I've grown up all around it. Just going around the house, I've been singing little tunes. So I guess it was natural to pick up singing.
1: Yeah, that's awesome. And when you look back to those first lessons, did you imagine that only a couple of years later, you'd be performing in competitions like Royal South Street and on a live national and global radio show?
3: Well, I didn't really look towards the future too much. I kind of just enjoyed and took in the moment, and I guess everything else just came through as
2: just go with the flow.
3: Yeah.
2: So you've appeared in productions including Frozen, Cinderella, and Metamorphosis. Each show is quite different. But what have all those experiences taught you about being a performer?
3: Well, it really has shown me what months of hard work and dedication looks like. And it shows that really beautiful things can happen if you're willing to put in the work for it.
1: Absolutely. And I think that's pretty amazing.
2: Yeah.
1: And one of your favorite roles was playing Anna in Frozen Junior. What made that character such a special one for you to perform?
3: I have always been a really, really big Disney fan. I've loved Disney princesses.
2: Oh, yeah.
3: And I think the character of Anna, someone who's very like happy and bubbly, someone I can connect really well with. And I've also built some of the strongest friendships from that musical.
1: Oh, that's awesome.
2: Oh, yeah. So we also hear that when you're not singing or rehearsing, you enjoy creating landscape paintings, which is absolutely awesome. Do you find that your interest in visual art influences your creativity as a performer and someone who spends a lot of time doing musicals?
3: Of course. I think when I do my artworks, I really pay attention to the atmosphere and the emotions that I put into that artwork. And that's something I often apply to musicals and my productions.
2: Yeah.
1: That's awesome. And this is your first year competing at Royal South Street. What has the experience been like so far, and what have you enjoyed most about being part of the competition?
3: It has been very, very fun. I've met so many new talented people, and they're so supportive and friendly. I've loved just such this warm and welcoming environment. Something I'll really take away is like the very positive feedback and criticism. That's something I'll definitely carry on with me when I work on my singing.
2: Yeah.
1: That's great. And I think that's something really nice that we can take from competitions like this.
2: Yeah.
1: Well, it's time for your performance, Natasha. So what do you have in store and why did you choose this song?
3: The song I'll be singing is Call Me a Princess, which is a cut song from the Aladdin musical. So it shows Princess Jasmine as someone who's kind of spoiled and bratty, which is very different from the independent princess we know her as.
2: Yeah, of course, of course.
1: Okay, well, we are both looking forward to it. So here is Natasha Beck performing Call Me a Princess.

0: terrible accident and I crashed my chariot. Can I get a new one? In yellow? I love yellow. Daddy? Daddy?
1: Wow, what an amazing performance.
2: Yeah, that was great.
1: Yeah, very, very well done. And this may be your first year at Royal South Street, though hopefully it's the first of many. What did you learn from this experience, and what would you like to work on as a performer in the future?
0: What I've learned is that I've learned how to perform under pressure and what that really looks like when you're like backstage. And I think one thing I'll really take with me is the confidence that I've learned over this and how to tell a story under pressure.
2: Yeah, yeah.
1: Awesome.
2: So, Natasha, thank you so much for joining us on the Royal South Street Hour. And we wish you all the very best with your future performances, festivals, and artistic adventures.
1: Yeah, thanks, Natasha. Bye.
2: Thank you.
0: Thank you.
1: Our final guest is someone who has been singing since the age of 4 and has already built an impressive collection of competition achievements. She loves performing for audiences, sharing her talent, and encouraging other young singers to believe in themselves. So here is our final performance from the archive, and we are about to be joined by our final performer, 10-year-old Jaireen Cambodge.

0: That powerful rendition of One Perfect Moment was performed by Isla Christie from the 7th vocal season of the Royal South Street Hour. And how good was that, Lushen?
1: Yeah, that was just amazing.
0: Yeah, absolutely.
1: Well, our final guest today is Jairine Cambodge, a 10-year-old singer who has been performing since she was just 4 years old. What began as a love of singing has developed into a growing list of achievements at competitions and performances all across Victoria. Jairine enjoys every opportunity to step onto a stage and share her talent with audiences, whether that's through competitions, community performances, or private events.
0: Jairine's results at the 2026 Royal South Street Vocal Competitions have been particularly impressive. She was awarded first place in both upbeat pop music and country music, along with runner-up in contemporary ballad. She also achieved outstanding results at the Bendigo Competition Society, earning awards in both country music and musical theatre categories. Inspired by artists such as Whitney Houston and Taylor Swift, Jairine hopes to continue developing her skills and inspiring other young singers along the way. Hi, Jairine. It's great to have you with us to wrap up part one of the Royal South Street Hour vocal season for 2026. How have you been enjoying the show so far?
2: Hi, thanks for having me. I'm really excited to be here today and the show is amazing.
0: Well, we're very excited to have you. So yes, thank you for joining us.
1: All right. Let's start by getting to know you a little better. You've been singing since you were 4 years old. How did you start your singing journey?
2: Yes, I started singing when I was 4 years old. And on my 5th birthday, I performed Let It Go from the movie Frozen in front of a live audience.
1: Wow.
0: Wow, that's amazing.
1: Yeah, that is impressive. That is very impressive.
0: Yeah.
2: Since then, I realized that I really love to do singing. And so I asked my parents to enroll me for some singing classes, which they did. And I feel like I've improved a lot from when I started singing, and I learned about different singing techniques and different singing styles.
1: Yeah.
2: And I recently joined some vocal competitions and I won first in some categories.
1: Oh, awesome. Oh, that, wow, that's very impressive.
0: Yeah, and that's such an amazing way to start your journey. And you've had some wonderful success in competitions this year. When you look at all those achievements, which one means the most to you and why?
2: I won first place in a beat pop song and I sang I Wanna Dance With Somebody by Whitney Houston. And this means a lot to me because Whitney is one of my favorite singers. And because winning first place taught me that if I keep on practicing and working hard, that I can achieve bigger goals in life.
0: Awesome. That's amazing.
1: Great song too. So many performers talk about the excitement they feel when they walk onto a stage. What do you enjoy most about performing in front of an audience?
2: What I enjoy is that I can interact with the audience and I can express the feelings and emotions of the song by how I sing it. And I can also, it's typically just telling a message or a story through music. And when the audience appreciates it by clapping their hands, that's definitely the best feeling.
1: Of course, yeah. Very rewarding.
0: Yeah, I can imagine. And you mentioned in your bio that one of your goals is to inspire other young singers. Why is that important to you?
2: It's important to me because I believe that other young singers like me should have an opportunity to share their talent with the world, and they should never be afraid to share their talent with other people.
0: Absolutely. So it's time for our final performance for today. Tell us about the song and what do you love about singing it?
2: I'm going to be singing the song The Climb, and this song was sung by Miley Cyrus in the Hannah Montana movie. This song is about a journey and what the struggles were when you were going through it. So it's talking about that the struggles actually help you along the way to reach your goal.
0: Well, yeah, that's amazing. And we're both really excited to hear you. So here is Jairine Cambodge performing The Climb by Miley Cyrus.
2: Can't wait. I can almost see it, that dream I'm dreaming, but there's a

0: Wow.
1: What an amazing performance.
0: That was absolutely incredible.
1: Yes, that was a wonderful performance, Jayreen. The Climb is a song that many people connect with because of its message about overcoming challenges. What does that song mean to you personally?
2: Personally, it means that even if there's struggles along the way, I can keep on trying, and if I keep on trying and doing my best, then I can achieve them.
1: Yeah, absolutely.
0: Yeah, absolutely. Well, Jayreen, you've already achieved a great deal at a young age. Looking ahead, what are your goals for your singing career?
2: My goals are to become a songwriter and composer, and to become a better singer and be on a bigger stage like AGT.
0: Oh, wow.
2: And I also want to join VSS, known as State Spectacular. And
0: yeah,
2: as I mentioned earlier, I want to inspire other younger people like me.
0: Do you reckon you'll get the golden buzzer?
2: I don't know, but maybe.
1: Well, you did a really good job today, Jayreen. So thank you so much for joining us and sharing your music with us today. We wish you every success with your future performances and competitions. Would you like to stay with us to wrap up the show?
2: Okay.
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1: Wow, what an inspiring show we've had this week on Primary Perspectives for the launch of the vocal section of the 8th season of the Royal South Street Hour. How amazing was that, Lashen?
0: Well, it's just mind-blowing to see so many young performers accomplishing so much.
1: Yeah, absolutely.
0: Well, we just had amazing performances today. We'd like to thank all of our guests for sharing their stories, their experiences, and their music with us. A massive, massive shout out and thank you to all our wonderful young singers today. We've heard from 17-year-old Isabella McLean, 9-year-old Akshobhya Aditya Singh, 15-year-old Natasha Beck, and finally, 10-year-old Jayreen Cambodge. Massive round of applause.
1: So, how did you enjoy the show, Jayreen?
2: It was really good. It was really fun too.
1: That's awesome.
0: That's awesome.
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1: 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Tune in again, same time, same place next week for another awesome hour of edutainment on Primary Perspectives. Have a wonderful week, everyone. This is Christian,
2: Jayreen,
0: and Lashin
1: signing off.
0: Bye.
5: Hello, I'm Adam Evans with the NIRS News. There's been some relief for mortgage holders today, with the Reserve Bank keeping interest rates on hold after 3 hikes earlier this year. It remains at 4.35%. Federal Treasurer Jim Chalmers has welcomed the announcement.
6: It is a welcome decision at a time of heightened uncertainty in the world and persistent pressures in our own economy at home as well. Now, this is the second rates decision since the budget, and on both occasions we've seen rates held steady. And this decision reflects the fact that inflation has been coming in well under the Reserve Bank and Treasury forecasts.
5: Vaccines to protect Australia's vulnerable native birds will be rolled out in the coming days. There have been more than 230 cases of H5 bird flu detected across the country.
7: Australia has been doing vaccination trials for some period of time, and now we're making a commitment to roll out those vaccinations more broadly, with the federal government supporting states and territories to vaccinate priority species that they identify based on expert advice.
5: That was Federal Environment Minister Murray Watt there. New Zealand has announced it will vaccinate five of its most endangered bird species. A five-month-old baby who died after a New York boat capsized was not wearing a life jacket. Prosecutors say there was not one on board that would fit her, and her mother was told to hold her during the trip. It's also alleged that the boat operator was using a friend's boat and hadn't told him he was using it for paid charter tours. A survivor of the incident claims most passengers were not wearing life jackets when the boat suddenly flipped, doing a U-turn near the Statue of Liberty. 46-year-old Manuel Hernandez is now facing federal charges of negligence and misconduct resulting in death. And in the UK, Harry Potter fans have come out in force to protect the fictional grave of Dobby the house elf. The fan's significant site was a threat of being destroyed by an underwater sea cable that was expected to run from Pembroke in Wales to Wexford in Ireland. In the film Harry Potter and the Deathly Hallows, Dobby was laid to rest at Freshwater West in Pembroke. Fans of the Wizarding World had created a grave at the same location in the real world with a stone reading, "Here lies Dobby." Project manager Simon Ludlam says he's been bombarded with hundreds of calls from disappointed fans. A new route has now been planned, and Mr. Ludlam says they will be constructing the cable close to some real Bronze Age remains instead. We'll have more coming up next.
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9: Program sponsor.
5: To sport, and the AFL Commission has reportedly hired an independent lawyer to help decide if Geelong will be sanctioned for a secret concussion deal with a former player. The agreement signed by Jake Colajasny meant that he took responsibility for any brain injuries linked to his concussions. The AFL's investigating the deal that protected the club and its medical staff from future court action. Jake's twin brother, Cade, announced his retirement from the AFL because of issues with concussion in 2020. Now for a look at the capital city weather for tomorrow. Mostly sunny in Magidge and Brisbane with a top of 25. 20 in a shower or two on Gadigal Country, Sydney, while it's 13 in showers on Ngunnawal-Gambri Country, Canberra. 15 in rain for Nam, Melbourne, and a shower or two in Nipalona, Hobart with a max of 14. A top of 15 in a shower for Tundanya, Adelaide. Sunny and 19 degrees for Borley, Perth, and sunny in Garamilla, Darwin with a top of 31. If you have any stories that you'd like to share with us, you can send us an email to news@nirs.org.au. That's news@nirs.org.au.
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0: Hello and welcome to The Wire, your independent national coverage of current affairs right across Australia on community and Indigenous radio. I'm Lucy Grant, coming to you from SYN in Melbourne, Victoria. And today on the show...
1: really is the backbone of, as an input to trillions of dollars worth of investment and policy decisions at all levels of government and at all levels of communities.
0: The 2026 census is happening on the 11th of August, with Australians being asked to provide information that will help shape communities for years to come.
2: You know, it was so good to actually be counted in that census and to be seen and to know that the government then has to consider me in planning.
0: A milestone moment for the LGBTQ plus Australian community, as the census includes sexual orientation and questions about gender identity for the first time. And later today...
3: that's what I did. I was with my parents at home, so we stayed together. It felt like it was forever. I haven't felt an earthquake that long.
0: A powerful magnitude 7.4 earthquake has struck Western Colombia, killing at least 111 people and leaving thousands of homes affected. We'll have this and more for you over the next half hour. Australians are preparing to take part in the 2026 census this Tuesday, 11th of August, which will provide a snapshot of how the country has changed since the last census in 2021. Conducted every 5 years since 1911, the census is a compulsory national population count that provides one of the most comprehensive snapshots of the economic, social, and cultural makeup of the country. The Wire's Moamina Shakur spoke with Professor Andrew Taylor, demographer at Charles Darwin University, about what Australians can expect on census night and why participation matters.
1: Well, a lot has changed across our country and in our communities in this time since the last census. That was, of course, 5 years ago in 2021. I think that the data will show that we've become more multicultural with a higher share, you know, continuing prior trends, with a higher share of overseas-born residents. In our population, I think it will show that regional areas aren't growing as fast as the big capital cities and sort of areas around the big capital cities. It will show that we're continuing to age as a nation, and that we need to think about what all that means for our workforce and our economy and how we care for seniors in our communities. But what it's also really important for is we can drill down to quite fine levels of geographic detail in the census, and so we can look at our own towns and communities and local government areas and find out what might be similar or different.
4: What are some new questions or compared to previous censuses that we could expect?
1: There's been adjustments in 10 areas. Two that are most sort of talked about are that we can now about or answer on 4 ancestries, what's our ancestral background. Previously, we could only answer 2. And of course, a lot of Australians have many more than 2 ancestries that they want to kind of, you know, relate to and document. The other big ones are around gender at birth that was recorded on your birth certificate compared to your sexual orientation now. So this is a new question around sexual identity. You know, it's for everyone that's 16 years and over, and it will, for the first time, give visibility to the size and geographical location and the characteristics of our LGBTQI plus populations across Australia.
4: Why is it important that every household completes the 2026 census? How does that information get used?
1: Yeah, so the information is aggregated up. Nobody's individual details are put in there, and it's used across government, the private sector, community organisations, local governments, you name it, to make decisions on investments, services, infrastructure, new projects, evaluating old policies, making new policies. So it really is the backbone of, as an input to trillions of dollars worth of investment and policy decisions at all levels of government and at all levels of communities.
4: I mean, you mentioned that the data does get used across government and private sectors. How does the ABS protect everyone's information and privacy?
1: The ABS has a whole suite of measures in place to protect people's information and their privacy. So starting with the online system that you can fill out your census on, it immediately detaches your name from that completion and any sort of personal identifying information like the dwelling you're in and that sort of thing. And then it's stored, the engaged a company to develop a highly secure system there. Now, the paper forms are protected all the way on their journey from your house, you know, if you do fill out a paper form, all the way on the journey from your house to the processing centre. And again, any identifying information is removed and the forms end up being pulped and recycled. And in the meantime, the data is, yeah, as I say, it's stored as aggregated data with no personal information in there.
4: There's been some talk around the $364 fine for every day the census is not complete from the household. What are the penalties around someone that doesn't complete the census, and how was that issued?
1: So the ABS, you know, obviously prefers to go down the path of you know, trying to help people understand how important it is they fill out the census. And my understanding is that, you know, the fine is a very, very last resort, and that once people realise how important it is, that they're happy to do it. Some people do like to take a stand, and I suppose that's where the fine comes in play as a an expensive disencouragement for you to do it, to not do the census. I think it's pretty rare that people do get fined. I don't think there's many each census that do. It might be a handful across Australia.
4: And I'm assuming there's a warning before the fine's issued?
1: Oh, absolutely. The ABS would likely follow you up several times if they either haven't been able to contact you, or that you're kind of, you've been in contact but you're still not providing your completed return. So there would be several opportunities before they issue a fine, I believe, that to either complete your form or to explain why you haven't been able to do it yet.
4: And if you're not in Australia or overseas as a household, I'm assuming you don't need to fill the census.
1: No, that's correct. That's correct. This is the interesting facet, is that when people are overseas, we don't really know where they are. And this came to play during COVID, actually, when we were trying to work out how many Australians were overseas that needed to come home, and therefore, you know, how many planes we needed and where to send them and all that.
0: Professor Andrew Taylor, demographer at Charles Darwin University, speaking with The Wire's Moamina Shakur. 115 years since the initiation of the census, this year's national survey marks a milestone moment for the LGBTQ+ community. For the first time, lesbian, gay, queer, trans, gender diverse, and non-binary Australians will be seen in the national count. I spoke to Nikki Barth, the CEO of LGBTIQ+ Health Australia, about how capturing this national data set has the potential to profoundly impact the lives of LGBTQ+ Australians.
2: So for the first time, capturing data on those questions will mean that we'll have insights that we've never had before, to be able to ensure that scarce resources are really invested well to improve the health and well-being of LGBTQ+ people. And we know that LGBTQ+ people live with significant health disparities, and we continue to work to reduce those health disparities. And often the missing link is this data, this population level data. So we absolutely have had limited data. And the other side of that is that we've had good data. So ARCHES, the Australian Research Centre for Sex, Health and Society, they have two ongoing studies, as well as a number of other studies that have been undertaken by various research institutes, that repeatedly tell us the same things around health disparities. What's often missing in the data is for us to, as I say, really understand like where we're living so that we can target in geographically. So primary health networks are responsible for commissioning of primary care, and they develop needs assessments and are really reliant on that census data. And so because we haven't been in the census data, the PHNs can miss us out of their needs assessments. And that is really significant because of the particular health disparities that we live with and the need for particular services. So it opens up and magnifies what we know and gives us the tools to better plan to be able to respond.
0: Nikki outlines that with any population level data exercise involving marginalised communities, visibility in the data set and political discourse in general can come with some risks.
2: The conversations are really harmful, and the ways in which we're being spoken about, particularly trans and gender diverse people at the moment, is really concerning. It's important, I think, that when people look at the data and think about how they're going to use that data, that they fully understand it and that they look at the data and use the data in a way that will cause no harm. And that's a really critical element, because the data is going to save people's lives, and that's the absolute fundamental priority that we have for it. I'd like to think that the capturing of this data will contribute to unity in the sense of people better understanding us. And I think the way that the data can help us is to help us be able to talk with a greater evidence base around the health disparities, because we don't have them because of who we are. We live with many of those health disparities because of stigma and discrimination. And this data, I hope, will help us to be able to continue to reduce stigma and discrimination.
0: Vivian Son, the CEO of Transgender Victoria, celebrates the victory of this long advocated for recognition of gender diverse Australians. The data, they say,
5: will allow us to, you know, see that there are trans and gender diverse people in regional areas where there are no services. We can also, by putting the information together around ethnicity and cultural background, you know, see what proportion of people are experiencing, you know, what we know to be intersectional weight of being both potentially First Nations and gender diverse. You know, without this information, it's very hard to make a case to government for funding that underpins services, and it's very hard for services to actually say, look, this might be a marginalised minority, but they exist, and you know, we're obligated, it's a human right to offer at the very least adequate healthcare and housing.
0: They also understand, however, that there are some apprehensions about the census's representation of the trans, non-binary and gender diverse community.
5: As always, when asking a question around gender diversity, we are not all aligned with one perspective, and there has been backlash in this instance. We're very disappointed that our intersex community that really needs to be counted there have been left out of this census, and so we will be continuing to campaign on their inclusion in the next one. But obviously, in terms of the significance of the data, we're never able to answer how many trans people are there, how many gender diverse people are there, how many people are there in regional areas, what's the age range. All of these statistics that underpin, you know, pretty fundamental service provision are not available to us, or we can only extrapolate from other kinds of surveys.
0: Nikki Barth summarises the historical significance of this national visibility in a recent casual encounter she shared with someone in her office.
2: That person turned around and said to me, you know, it was so good to actually be counted in that census and to be seen and to know that the government then has to consider me in planning. And I was just blown away by that, you know, that somebody was sitting at home filling in their census form and thinking, That's why that's important. That's why I'm important, because I have the right to those services. And it was magic. It's a really important marker in time to be able to put a dash into those boxes.
0: That was Nikki Barth, the CEO of LGBTIQ Plus Health Australia, and earlier the CEO of Transgender Victoria, Vivian Son, speaking to The Wire. 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I am Lucy Grant in Melbourne. A big hello to our listeners in Alice Springs on 8CCC 102.1 FM, to our friends in Noosa on Noosa FM 101.3, and to the other side of the country to Radio Goolari in Broome, Western Australia. A powerful magnitude 7.4 earthquake has struck Western Colombia, killing at least 111 people and injuring dozens more. More than 1,500 homes have been affected, with buildings collapsing and parts of major cities left without power, water and communications. The epicenter was in Choco, one of Colombia's most remote regions, where the full impact on children and families is still emerging. The Wire's Moamina Shakur spoke with Barbara Mello, Communications Coordinator for World Vision Colombia, who is in the region and has family members affected by the earthquake, about what she is seeing on the ground.
3: At 7:34 a.m. this morning, Colombia was rattled by a 7.4 earthquake. People were getting ready for going to work to take their children to school. And I was there too, but I have a notification. My cell phone says it's going to be an earthquake. Be prepared. That's what I did. I was with my parents at home, so we stayed together. It felt like it was forever. I haven't felt an earthquake that long. We don't have a final data or something official right now from the government, but I could say that it was minutes. It was minutes of the earthquake. And after that, thanks God, everything was good. Our apartment is good, and we just evacuate. I have some aunts and some uncles living in like a coffee belt, we call it, that is an area where the coffee plantations are, which is Manizales, Armenia, and Pereira. And my relatives lives in Pereira. We couldn't contact them after 2 hours of the earthquake, and it was just a quick call. We're good. We cannot talk to a lot because we have to save battery. We'll call you when everything is settled. And a couple hours ago, we could reconnect with them. They're fine. But the apartments where they live, it's literally upside down. Food is all over the floor. The kitchen counters are practically destroyed. Everything is on the floor, plates, cups. And also they had like this window. No, this window is like a door in the shower that it was made of glass. It completely shattered. As I told you before, thanks God they're good. I think material things you can have them afterwards, but lives matter the most.
4: Such a devastating earthquake. Has there been any fears of aftershocks in Colombia?
3: Yes, aftershocks have been reported mostly on Chocó. That was like where the earthquake was originated. And also in this area that I told you, like it's the coffee belt that we call it. That was during the morning. We hadn't had any strong one during the last couple of hours.
4: For children and families who've lost loved ones and their homes, what is the most urgent need right now?
3: Well, I think children. Children are the main concerns right now because, as you said, we need them to feel safe, to that sense of surrounding with their relatives, because some children might have been separated from their parents. They don't know where they are, or they might passed away during this earthquake. So our main concern right now is the well-being of children. And I mean by the well-being of children is to have that friendly space or spaces where they can feel like they're children again. If we as adults feel shocked, imagine how a children is feeling right now, that they don't understand what is going on, how are these new emotions or feeling are being with them. So I think that's something that we need to prioritize in this emergency.
4: The earthquake has impacted communities that are remote and hard to reach. What are you seeing in those areas right now?
3: The governor has mentioned that at least 6 people have passed away and more than 69 were injured. This department is quite it might be noted that Chocó is a territory with an important presence of armed groups that dispute control over the vast extension of land. And it's compromised by tropical forest. There are no main roads because of its geography. So you can only get to that department by plane, or the most useful main of transportation is by river. The governor of the department informed that several structures collapsed and there is no power communication. So what we know Chocó right now is very few. We're just waiting for the official statements from the government and the president, but we know that they need urgent medical supplies and personnel, water, food, everything that is needed for them to ensure their first necessities.
4: How can we in Australia help right now?
3: Well, World Vision has declared an emergency to provide essential assistance to families affected by this earthquake. So food and hygiene kits and, everything that we can help, to these people. But the first thing that you can do is pray. But the second is to look for World Vision's site. There you can know how can you help and what we're doing to help or what do we need to help these people.
0: Barbara Mello, Communications Coordinator for World Vision Colombia, speaking with The Wire's Moamina Shakur. University students from across Australia are getting the chance to take their marine science studies out to sea as part of a unique CSIRO training program. The annual Capstan program gives students hands-on experience about the research vessel Investigator, Australia's dedicated open research vessel, as they learn about marine science and take part in real research. Curtin University marine science student Te Huika Mason was one of the students who recently travelled from Perth to Hobart, gaining practical experience and an insight into life on a research vessel. RTR FM's Fiona Bartholomeus spoke with Te Huika Mason about the experience.
6: I've always had a big passion for marine science.

0: for the capstan there? Because it's such a unique experience, like you were saying.
1: I applied for it and I didn't find out till maybe like six or so months later. And it honestly slipped my mind that I even applied. But my parents, I come from a family of fishermen, and they all have, like, a lot of the men in my family have spent a lot of time on boats, and I've never really gotten that experience. So that was something that that drew my attention to the capstan program. And also just everything that they do on the Investigator, was it aligned with all my studies, so I thought it would be a really good experience.
0: And so capstan gave you hands-on experience across a wide range of marine research. What did you get to do while you were on the ship?
1: Most voyages, they have like a primary focus, like scientific objective, but the capstan program's really good because it covers all different things. So we did things, we did CTD samples, we did XBT deployment, but also because those are focusing on water, we also did things like sediment grabs and plankton tows, and there was just so much that we covered and so much opportunity that they gave us to do.
0: And what do you think surprised you the most working at sea?
1: Probably I haven't been at sea for like over a day ever, so probably the seasickness and the motion movement. I was actually really lucky and I didn't get seasick, but a lot of people did. So that is one thing. If you're going on a boat for a long time, just be prepared that you could get seasick.
0: I was going to say 13 days on a boat is quite a long time. So it's really interesting to hear all the different things that you did, but as well as some of the challenges there too.
1: Yeah. Well, when we were doing collecting data, the boat would be like stood still. We wouldn't be moving whilst we were doing it because obviously you've got to deploy the equipment. So just for safety, but there is still a lot of movement even when the boat is just stood still.
0: Now, the voyage included everything from sampling Bremer Canyon to studying harmful algae blooms, like you mentioned. What project had the biggest impact on you and why?
1: The CTD samples, because we did many of those, and they put us in groups. And my group, one day when we were in South Australia, we were doing multiple samples, and we only usually did one or two max a day. But this day we were doing four, and my group, we were hands-on for the whole day. And I think that had a really big impact because the data we were collecting had an impact, but also we were hands-on for hours.
0: So could you explain for us what CTD samples are and what's involved in that process?
1: So CTD samples, they're essentially like canisters. It's really heavy-duty equipment. It gets dropped into the water column, and it measures conductivity, temperature and depth of the water column.
0: Mm-hmm.
1: It's made out of like a circular frame, which is called a rosette, and it's used to gather a range of ocean properties. Even though it stands for conductivity, temperature and depth, it also collects data of salinity, density and the sound velocity of the water column.
0: That's so interesting. Then what can that data be used for then?
1: But the data we collect using the CTDs, it can be used to map ocean properties, also track water masses. Because obviously we get samples from all different areas and parts. Like, we went through the Bremer Canyon to Hobart, so we're getting samples from all different water columns southern Australia.
0: It's so exciting to hear the data that we can get from these research projects in our ocean, what it can be used for.
2: 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And unfortunately, that's the end of the show today. 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We pay our respects to elders past, present and emerging. I'm Lucy Grant, coming to you from SYN in Melbourne, Victoria. Thanks so much for your company and we'll see you next time on The Wire.
3: Pregnancy can cause anemia, which is when you have weak blood.
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1: To stop getting anemia, it's important that pregnant women eat food that's high in iron and vitamin C.
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9: Now That's So Fresh, Volume 7 on this week's Naughties Till Infinity. Although it's kind of a lie because we're using one of those Pepsi Live compilations for the most part this week, and we're going to kick off with the lady behind Goop. She's been putting us through things for quite a while now. Just because you win an Oscar doesn't mean you get to be in my life the whole time, Gwen. And I don't mean Stefani, I mean Paltrow. Now, Gwyneth Paltrow covered Betty Davis' eyes by Kim Carnes back in the year 2000 as a part of the soundtrack for Duets. It was released in Australia as a single because Cruisin' became a number one hit in this country and peaked at number three in the ARIA Singles Chart in 2001 and spent 9 weeks in the top 10. Thanks, boomers. This also ended up selling platinum in this country, and now she sells those funny smelling candles. So here's Gwyneth Paltrow with Betty Davis' Eyes. Here on Naughties Till Infinity.

Destiny's Child, Independent Woman, Part 1. That song features on the album Survivor and, of course, the soundtrack to Charlie's Angels, the first of the Charlie's Angels movie. And this was an absolute monster hit in the US. 11 consecutive weeks at number one from November to February. And that's November of 2000 to February 2001. The 18th most successful single of the 2000s in the US. It also was number one in the UK and nominated for Best Song Written for a Motion Picture, Television or Other Visual Medium at the 2001 Grammys. Hit number three in Australia and sold double platinum in Australia, platinum in the UK and platinum in the US. It is Naughty's Till Infinity, and we're going to keep rolling through, but we're going to get a little dance party now. We're going to throw on Darude's Feel the Beat, the follow-up single to Sandstorm, which of course is just, you know, iconic. This is pretty much in the same vein and did okay. It wasn't a flop at all. It hit number five in the UK singles chart, number three in Scotland, topped the Irish dance charts, hit number 20 in Australia, and is certified gold in Australia. So not a one-hit wonder, at least two for Darude here on Naughty's Till Infinity. As we go through some more of these compilations for Now That's So Fresh, Volume 7, but actually a Pepsi Live, whatever. Naughty's Till.

0: Rui Da Silva with Touch Me, an absolute gem here on Naughty's Till Infinity. Released January 1st, 2001. It spent 1 week at number one at the UK singles chart pinnacle. Ended up selling platinum in the UK. Also hit the top 10 in the Flanders region of Belgium, Greece, and Spain. Hit number 7 in the Billboard Dance Club Play chart. Hit number 29 in Australia. And even in 2021 got covered by Mel C. Naughty's Till Infinity. On the other side of the break, we're going to keep it in the club. And we're going to play Davies Morales Presents Needing You Too. And essentially, this is just a rehash of the 1998 single from David Morales, but it was a new vocal version with British singer Juliet Roberts. And it hit the top 20 in the UK, hitting number 11, 12 in Spain, 18 in Ireland, and number 87 in Australia, and sold silver status in the UK. So we're going to play that on the other side of the bills here on Naughty's Till Infinity.
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1: 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Naughty's Till Infinity.

Minogue with Your Disco Needs You. I don't think she's playing any more to her own audience than that track ever. That comes from the album Light Years in the year 2000. The song was written by Kylie, Guy Chambers and Robbie Williams. A middling hit in Australia, the top 20, which is middling for Kylie Minogue in Australia, and really, really flopped in the UK, 152. Like, normally she does really well. Also, top 40 placements in Switzerland, Poland, and Germany, top 10 in Croatia. But a bit of a flop there for Kylie here on Naughty's Till Infinity, and still drawing from the Kylie well. Now, let's move on to Britney Spears and a track involving her and a CGI chair and a very expensive video for the time in Stronger. That's all I remember of the video, by the way, is her dancing with the CGI chair. Now, this was a big old hit across the world, of course. Britney in her absolute prime. Top five in Austria, Germany and Sweden, also top 10 in Finland, Ireland, Switzerland and the UK, number 11 in the US, certified platinum, selling over a million copies, was nominated for Best Pop Video at the MTV Awards, number 13 in Australia, ended up being the 85th best-selling single anyway in Australia of the year 2000, and has sold over 1.5 million copies worldwide. So here's Britney and the CGI chair on Naughty's Till Infinity.

A song that I'd forgotten about completely and maybe should have left in the past. Who knows? Let me know in the comments. But Machine Gun F. Look, I'm going to keep it clean. It's a PG show. MGF for short, here on Naughty's Till Infinity with Unsent Letter. I remember seeing them on stage in Joondalup in the north of Perth, Western Australia. Around this time, by the way, at the Rocket Festival, one of the many festivals that went by the wayside in the last 10 to 15 years in Australia. Used to be just festivals everywhere. That song didn't chart in the ARIA charts, but did hit the Hottest 100 at number 16 from the album Bring It On. Got a little bit of Australiana for you here on Naughty's Till Infinity as we go through all of these compilations, the So Freshers, and Now That's Music, and a lot of Pepsi Live this week as well. Not a sponsor, by the way. It's just the name of the show that it was involved in back in the 2000s. It was around the old video hits programs and the like. But let's go to some Motor Ace now with Five Star Laundry. Plenty of Aussie stuff tonight, which is good. And this was just thrown on this Pepsi Live compilation because it was never actually released as a single. However, the album that it's from, called Five Star Laundry, hit number 4 in the ARIA charts in 2001 off the back of songs like American Shoes. And the album ended up selling gold in Australia, selling over 35,000 copies. So here's Motor Ace here on Naughty's Till Infinity.

Can't go wrong with a bit of UMI here on Naughty's Till Infinity. Comes from the album Dress Me Slowly, released in 2001. Reached number 44 in the ARIA charts, number 57 in the Hot 100. And the album Dress Me Slowly hit number 3 in Australia. And it was actually their first record to not go number 1 in quite a bit. But once again, just can't go past a good You're My song. Not something you would have heard from me in 2000 and 2001 because they just they weren't on my radar. A little bit of a homeboy. It is Gavity here to wrap up yet another week of Naughty's Till Infinity. Now, we've got a couple of tracks to get you through the rest of the program. First up, we're leaving the year of 2001 and are going to go to the year 2003 for this track for something reasonably iconic. I say reasonably. Now, this song originally was released in 2002. It took until about 2003 to become a hit in Australia. But we're playing the track She Hates Me. It sold over 500,000 copies in the US. Also was a top 10 hit in Australia, Austria, and Ireland. Peaked number 14 in the UK singles chart, number 9 in Australia. And our friends in New Zealand went, feh. And they only got to number 49. End up being the 40th best-selling song in Australia in the year of 2003. Sold gold, platinum in New Zealand. Even though they went feh chart-wise, it still went platinum. And in the UK, it sold gold. And then speaking of the UK, we're going to take in a track from Planet Funk called Stuck in the UK, who said, and this is another one of those early 2000s dance jams where I'm just like, nah, this song slaps. I love this track. And the only two places this charted anywhere were the UK, where it hit number 36, and in Australia, where its highest peak was number 17. I remember buying this single in the stores myself. So those two are going to wrap up this week's show on Naughty's Till Infinity. Get around us on the socials at 90s Till Show on Facebook and Instagram. Here's Puddle of Mud and then Planet Funk. But we are Diggy Dunson. See you later. Goodbye.

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3: Welcome to Radio Galari's Kimberley Nerds, where we catch up with the community around the Broome WA region to share their favourite nerdy topics, unique stories, or a much needed rare message for each and every episode, just like this one. Feeling like you've got an underrepresented perspective? Kimberley Nerds is here to provide the platform for those voices. What will we be talking about today? How's it going, everybody? This is Brenton, your host of Kimberley Nerds, and today we're talking tabletop war games and specifically Warhammer with Michael. So, hey, Michael, how's it going? Welcome to the program.
8: Thanks, man. I'm going pretty good.
3: It's nice to have you volunteer. There's quite a few folks at the Warhammer Saturdays crew down there. So first of all, can you just explain what actually we're talking about today? Like, we're talking about tabletop war games, and for a lot of people, they think of Warhammer as like the flagship, I guess, game for that. Can you just explain to people what that is?
8: Yeah, so tabletop war games are a set of armies. Could be, for instance, there's several different games. There's Conflict, which deals with an alternative history Axis War, so World War II. There's Bolt Action, which is World War I, World War II. There's several different, but the main which we do sort of see is Warhammer.
3: And so that's the, I guess, the game that you guys focus on quite a bit?
8: Yes, the one which we primarily play.
3: Yeah, yeah. And so there's actually like two different major versions. There's, I guess, the fantasy version and the sci-fi version as well. So there's there's actually quite a bit of, I guess, choice there. I guess you've also mentioned like the historical ones as well for those that are even looking for that as well, right?
8: Yes. So yeah, there's historical war games, and then there's obviously the sci-fi and the fantasy. Yeah. So the fantasy version of for Warhammer, obviously being Age of Sigmar, as well as the Old World. And then you've got the sci-fi, which is primarily Warhammer 40K.
3: Can you tell us about, I guess, Warhammer Saturdays? It's that you guys meet up at like Office National Broome just every fourth Saturday of the month. Usually there's sometimes exceptions. So that's just a little nice little thing that people can just for free just come down and just check out and just hang with the other, I guess, folks of the Warhammer community, and maybe even, especially if they're a new or even returning players.
8: Like, it's just more sort of like an area where we can meet at a specific time, always at 9 o'clock on a Saturday, last Saturday of the month, and anyone's free to come and join. They can look at the different people playing. There'll be people painting. There'll be people building models, as well as people actually rolling dice on the actual table itself.
3: Cool. So can you tell us about like one of the, I guess, many reasons why someone can get into, I guess, Warhammer? You've got all kinds of media out there. You've got like the video games and the books. You just mentioned the miniatures, which is a pretty big, I guess, deal.
8: The major part,
3: pretty major part. There's also like TV shows now, and in this age, we also have like live streaming and recording of people actually playing the game. So if you want to watch someone play like a certain new faction or a new thing, a new unit just came out, or maybe even just trying to learn like a new edition because there's new rules, like there's just a lot out there for folks as well. And of course, painting.
8: Yes, right? Yes.
3: There's just a lot of different people that like lots of different things. And even within the people that like the gameplay, there's also different subcategories of like, yeah.
8: The Timmy, Johnny's, and your Spikes. So like there's always that different person that wants to achieve something in the actual hobby. So myself, for instance, I see myself as a Johnny, where I like doing combos. I like primarily building lists which can follow a specific thing. And then there's also a part of me which is very Timmy, in which I want to throw all of my units into the enemy and see what happens. Mm. So there is obviously that mix of what you can sort of get for people. Depending on who you speak to, some like the more wargaming side, some people like the painting side.
3: Mm.
8: So it really depends on who you speak to.
3: Yeah, and so let's just talk about like how easy it is as, I guess, a new or a returning player to just get back into the new edition, right? Because can you just explain to us what's been happening over the last like month or so with like the new rules changes and what an edition even is?
8: Yeah, so in the new edition, they've sort of set it so that way you can now build your lists a lot more customized, like the customization's a lot easier. You can build it in a specific way in which you want. And I find that a lot more friendly to people. As well with new introduction boxes, they've put paints inside the main boxes where you don't have to worry about which paint do I specifically need for this model. You don't have to worry about figuring out a paint scheme. And then also easy to build kits as well, where they just simply pop off the sprue. You don't have to worry about getting cutters, don't have to worry about getting glue or even a hobby knife.
3: Yeah, so there's definitely a lot of, I guess, from what I've been hearing, a lot of efforts to, get a lot of people that have never really been into the game or have been out of the game for like a long time to really give it a go, really. And now, would you say now is a really good time for new players and returning players?
8: I'll definitely say yes. It's a lot more new person friendly and returning person friendly.
3: Cool. So can you just tell us about, I guess, some of the other, I suppose, media that's been getting talked about a lot recently? There's been a lot of announcements recently as well when it comes to things like video games and as well. So has there been anything, I guess, recently that's also been catching your eye, or perhaps any new rules or any new units or something that's come out recently with all these new changes that you've been really excited about?
8: For me, probably the new edition, mainly because I do actually play World Eaters, which are very aggressive, melee-focused army. Being able to now, for instance, one of the new rules, you can rotate a vehicle for free, which is awesome because each unit has movement. Being able to rotate a vehicle for free now means that I can do donuts just for, obviously, for fun. And then also means that I can actually get to specific points and get my troops out and attack a lot quicker. As well as for new media, the new class for Darktide. So you can now play as a Skitarii, which is sort of a bionic human cyborg kind of thing. They all want to praise the Omnissiah. They're part of the Adapt Mechanicus, which are a machine cult of like cyborgs. The flesh is weak. You'll hear that happening all the time. They're probably a lot more different than what we would normally see for Darktide, really, because it's sort of more power scaling in terms of things.
3: Yeah. So there's actually just one of those things where when a lot of people might look at, let's just say, for example, they come to Warhammer Saturdays and they just take a look at like the table that's set up. Can you just like give people a basic rundown when two players are playing with each other? What exactly are they looking at? And is there anything, especially for like people that are not familiar with this new edition, like why are people so excited about like getting into like all this new stuff?
8: Yeah, so what you will mainly see on obviously the table, you'll find drinks, you'll find dice, dice trays, and obviously the models. So each person will have, depending on what size of the actual army they've got, they've either got 10 models or a group of 10 or so on either side, as well as there's terrain. So you'll have terrain which will break line of sight. You'll have your objective markers, which are used to be circles, but are now actual buildings. So it kind of makes more sense. You're wanting to fight over a building for a strategic ground rather than a circle. So it makes more visual sense on why person A is wanting to capture person B's objective, which is what we're sort of visually wanting to get more of.
3: Yeah, yeah. I did actually really like, just as like a new player, I guess not really new player, more returning player actually, because
8: yeah.
3: I am familiar from like back in the day of Warhammer. I even have a few like little orcs and ultramarines just in a basement there somewhere. but yeah, just the fact of turning certain objective markers into just other things can just do so much for a game, right? Especially when it comes to bringing in new players, right?
8: Yeah, it certainly can. Yeah. So it just, as I said before, with the theater of the mind, it's rather than having to WYSIWYG a sort of ammo crate on that certain objective, you can now physically do have that ammo crate, as well as you can make a proper strategic point.
3: So you say you're very much a player, right? But what are some of the other things that really does it for you specifically about Warhammer? Are we talking about things like settings? Are we talking about the video games? Are we talking about just some of the, I guess, you know, the miniatures? Yeah. Is it the factions? What is it the lore? Because there's a lot of really awesome lore about the world as well, right?
8: So for me, really, I am thoroughly enjoy the actual painting side of things. So I've actually sat down millions of YouTube videos and have tried to figure out obviously a paint scheme. From there, you can then obviously figure out if you want to do different basing. You can do pretty much anything really with a model now. You can make an arm move a different direction now if you want to have the sword holding a different way. If you want to make a model not hold a shield, you can do that if you want to. So I really enjoyed that whole painting side of the hobby, and it's been something which I've been pretty passionate about for a while. And it's a creative outlet for me, which is something which I do thoroughly enjoy.
3: Yeah. Can you tell us about, like, I guess, what you can expect to see, I guess, online? We live in a new age where we have so much access to so many things. There's even like some live streaming of the games and of whatever else. So what are some of the things that you've noticed online? Have you seen things, I guess, change over the years? So, what have you noticed?
8: So you do see quite a fair increase of YouTubers, or LoreTubers as they're known as, talking about the Horus Rising series, or even talking about the Horus Heresy, to the newest stuff, which is all about obviously Armageddon, which is a death world, which is being taken over by orcs. But this isn't the first time the orcs have actually tried to get Armageddon. This is probably the fourth or the fifth time they've tried to do it. So they'll talk about mainly that, as well as you do get lots of podcasts. So you'll find people just wanting to talk about units, wanting to talk about different lists. There's great opportunities now for people to actually go out onto Spotify, onto YouTube. There's even SoundCloud, I do know, as well. There's people that do talk on there about all of these different new things for Warhammer.
3: Yeah. Can you just tell us a bit about, I guess, the history of just how Warhammer and Broom has changed over the years? Because you've seen quite a bit of the changes over just the last, I guess, few years, right? Especially with just like Warhammer Saturdays, right?
8: Yeah, so before it used to not be as accessible for people to sort of get into Warhammer in Broom probably 5 years ago. And there's been a huge push from both myself and a couple of other people to make it so that way people can sort of come in. We're getting new players, new faces each individual time we actually do have Warhammer Saturday. And that's what we're really pushing for. We're pushing for people to come down, have a look, see what it's all about. And then obviously there's groups who do meet up every once or so, and depending on where you're at in terms of the hobby. And it's just really friendly for people to actually come down and have a look. We're always there to have a chat. We're always there to catch up, talk different things about the hobby, and yeah.
3: Yeah, because I remember going down to that just a little while back and just chatting with the folks there. Yeah. And just asking about, like, oh, what's the latest been going down, and also, like, how different folks got into the hobby as well. Because I'm assuming that because the demand for you and many others were already there,
8: yeah,
3: that you've also been into this hobby for a while. Can you tell us a bit about, like, the history of, like, how that happened? Just give us your little, I guess, origin story.
8: So I guess my slight origin story was sort of going down to, for instance, Perth, and walking past a Warhammer store and thinking, oh, what's this? Not knowing, obviously, what Warhammer is, and walking in and being like, oh, there are so many different models, there's so many different obviously factions, and just so many people just gathering around a table and discussing and rolling dice. And sort of that is what kind of ignited something in me. With the actual game side of things, I've only been playing for around about 3 years, but I've actually been buying and building and painting models for probably maybe 7 or so years.
3: So would you say you're a bit of a collector or a painter? Like, how would you describe yourself?
8: I would say I'm more of a painter than an actual player. I do enjoy playing the occasional game, but I do prefer sitting at my own hobby desk and painting a model up, making it look pretty, making it look as close to what the box art is compared to, obviously, what I would normally do.
3: Yeah, it's one of those, I guess, some people tend to throw this word around with other hobbies, but it's a forever game, really. It's one of those things where even if you don't play often, it's something that you can always get better at. And that's just one of those things where it's like, oh yeah, you can definitely just keep getting better at painting, right? Like, who doesn't want to be better at that, right?
8: Yeah, exactly. Yeah, yeah. Just try and become the Da Vinci of painting. Or the Vincent van Gogh, depending on who you're looking at.
3: All right, so let's get a bit into, I guess, the actual lore of the Warhammer series. We've mentioned that there's, I guess, fantasy, and then there's also sci-fi. Is there any particular side that you're a bit biased towards, or are you a bit 50-50?
8: I'm a bit 50-50, so it depends on sort of what day or what mood I'm in. So in terms of fantasy, there's always the Gotrek and Felix series. So it's Felix Jaeger. He's a human. He had managed to get himself into a bit of trouble with a window tax, and he almost got trampled, and then he got saved by a dwarf by the name of Gotrek Gernison. And the series follows basically the adventure of the two. Gotrek wanting to become redeemable by a awesome doom, as he would say, and Felix being there to write and tell about the doom. And then on the 40K side, there's so many different books you can get into. the Horus Heresy series, which starts off obviously as Horus Rising, and then follows the history of where Horus obviously betrays the Emperor of Mankind and then goes to obviously the death of the Emperor and all of that. It's a span of 70 or so books. I'm not going to go into each individual one, but there are a few which do have a special place for me in terms of what part of the series they're in and all that.
3: Okay, cool. Yeah, there's just so much lore. We've been just touching on it just briefly, but there's just only so much that you can get around to in an hour's show. But is there any like favorite, I guess, part of these universes, either a particular faction or a particular story that's really your favorite, that really encapsulates why you like this hobby so much? It can even be something as simple as, oh, this one looks really cool.
8: Yeah, so like there's several different stories in 40K, and the sort of more tragic part of Warhammer is it's a dark setting. So unfortunately, there is a lot of dark themes and a lot of not so happy endings. So there's several books, the Night Lord trilogy or the Night Lord Omnibus, which is a 3-book series, follows a group of Night Lords which are Chaos aligned, and they are basically going from world to world. These aren't good guys, of course, because they are what we call Chaos, and they're basically wanting to get slaves, try and figure out what's going on in terms of corruption in their actual warband, and then wanting to then obviously escape from the slave world, and then they get tracked down by Blood Angels, and which are, in quotations, the good guys, where there's no actual good guys in Warhammer, unfortunately.
3: Yeah, I've definitely noticed that like quite a long time ago, where I started asking myself, like, who's the good guys again?
8: Yes.
3: Yeah, because the more you learn about, I guess, the world, the more you realize it's kind of hard to find those.
8: Yeah.
3: So can you, for the people that maybe just have like, just maybe no idea what even any of this is, can you, I guess, summarize the Warhammer 40K lore to people that maybe still don't really know what it is? Like, what's your, like, I guess, TLDR of, like, what is the setting? Because it's not just, like, a regular sci-fi setting, yeah, right?
8: So, like, it always comes back to the classic quote of, in the grim darkness of the 41st millennium, there is only war. And that quote is very true about the actual setting itself. There's humans who are obviously fighting other humans. There's aliens fighting aliens. There's chaos fighting chaos. It's a nonstop war between obviously each individual faction. That's probably the very quick and easy TLDR about obviously the actual setting itself.
3: All right. So what would be your favorite faction, I guess, if you could say, and is there any particular reason why, and has it changed over the years?
8: Yeah, so it's changed quite a fair bit over the last few years, but probably my favorite faction will always be, true to my heart, the Sisters of Battle. Basically, they're a bunch of nuns with guns. So that's obviously, it's badass.
3: You don't need to explain anymore. Like,
8: yeah, yeah, exactly. Yeah. So, probably one of the coolest out of the human faction. Dance with guns, basically.
3: Yeah, because even in just like, I guess, the human factions in the 40K universe, like, there's even plenty of like, I guess, sub factions, right?
8: Yeah.
3: Because even if you just say, oh, you know, the humans, oh, which humans? The Space Marines, oh, which Space Marines?
8: Which,
3: right?
8: Space Marines, yeah.
3: There's just so many different little,
8: like, regiments or literal different, like, subcategories or sub factions, yeah.
3: Yeah, yeah. So for me, I really have a soft spot for just the Eldar.
8: Oh, okay, yeah.
3: Personally, they're not like a hard favorite or anything like that.
8: Hmm.
3: But I do think that there's quite a few different, I guess, human factions that are like vying for close second.
8: Yes.
3: Right? Yeah. That tends to be, I guess, the case for a lot of people, right? I really like the Necrons as well.
8: Yeah.
3: So if you can explain what, I guess, who the other factions are. We have obviously humans in it, but
8: humans. What is a Chaos? What is a Xenos?
3: What kind of aliens are there?
8: Yeah.
3: What is Chaos? Right. Yeah.
8: So we'll start off with obviously humans because we're mentioning it.
3: Yeah.
8: So you've got the Space Marines, which are genetically modified humans. Unfortunately, they are primarily male. The reason why is because of their gene seed, which has been given to them by their Primarch, and that

0: for instance, I've seen Space Marines in Hello Kitty armor, which is great in terms of things. Another faction is the Astra Militarum, which are obviously everyday men. You've got tanks, you've got legions upon men with no superpowers, no modifications or anything like that. They're just everyday men with a las gun. Sisters of Battle, which I've already mentioned, Nuns of Guns, the Adapt Mechanicus, and so on and so forth. There are so many different human factions which are there. You've got Chaos. So Chaos themselves have their own sub-factions. You've got Chaos Demons, and you've also got the Chaos Space Marines. So Chaos Demons, they follow the four Chaos Gods. So you've got Nurgle, Tzeentch, Slaanesh, and Khorne. Khorne, he is your god of fighting, blood, and skulls. He primarily talks about the World Eaters, combat, and just non-cowardice. Tzeentch, who's all about trickery and, for say, magic. There's Slaanesh, who is the Prince of Excess. So anything which is over the top would probably be the best way to sort of describe Slaanesh. And then there's Nurgle, who enjoys rot, decay, pestilence, and all of that. And obviously those gods have their own Space Marine equivalent of their, for say, faction. The Xenos. So Xenos are a little bit easier to sort of categorize because they're actually sub-factions which actually have a proper name. So you've got your Tyranids, which are a hive mind of bugs. They want to collect biomass. The Tau, which are... they're like fish people. It's probably the best way to describe them. They want to... I won't say conquer because that's what they're wanting to do, but they say that it's for the greater good, which obviously we don't know what the actual greater good is when they're conquering planets, assuming different life forms and all of that into their little group. You've got the orcs, which obviously who doesn't love an orc? And then I'm trying to think of the Leagues of Votan, our squats or our space dwarves. They're relatively new, so unfortunately it is pretty easy to miss them up every once in a while. And then obviously, unfortunately, I did miss two, which is your Drakari and your Eldari.
1: Yeah. So I guess I can maybe try and remember how to explain those two factions that I mentioned, the Eldari the Space Elves,
0: Space Elves, yeah.
1: They've got like a couple of different factions, you know, the Dark Elves, and they have their own versions of like pirates and stuff and all kinds of things like that. But they're a bit more magical, a bit more like teleport around, invisibility, you know, swift,
0: fast, you know, shenanigans.
1: Yeah. And one of the few, I guess, factions where like, I guess, female, I guess, is one of the norm, right?
0: Yes.
1: And there's also, I guess, the exact opposite where there's no male or female, I guess, if you want to put it that way, with like, I guess, the Necrons, where they're just a bunch of robots, right?
0: Yeah, they're just a bunch of robots. There's no, like, there's nothing to them. They're just literally just, they're here. There's obviously named characters about each individual faction, but Necrons, they're just robots. That's probably the best way to put them.
1: Yeah. They have a very ancient Egypt in space.
0: Yeah.
1: Terminators kind of feel. They're very glowing, evil, green, sinister.
0: Yeah, like sinister green. Yeah. They are very, very Egyptian.
1: Yeah. They have, I guess, that ancient slumbering feel to them. Mummies coming to life kind of thing.
0: Well, they literally have worlds called tomb worlds. So yeah. I think that that definitely applies.
1: So now that we've got

0: I guess a lot of the lore out of the way. Would you say that a lot of that lore comes from like the books and stuff?
1: 100%, yes. Yeah. So from the books and the codexes, that's where all of that information will come from.
0: Yeah, yeah. So these books, they've been, I guess, around for like a long time, right? And
1: yeah.
0: They've been really filling in, I guess, the imagination for a lot of people. Because, I mean, when you're dealing with miniatures, what comes next is kind of important, right?
1: And yeah, just you being be able to,
0: yeah.
1: Like put a name to obviously a model and put, like get some depth of the actual faction themselves.
0: Yeah, but I do really like that despite all that, they leave plenty of room for your own imagination. They're not telling you everything.
1: Exactly.
0: And it's really nice to also like go back to the whole, there's no good guys in this world and, you know, who knows who's lying to you as well.
1: Exactly.
0: Right. And so you can kind of be like, oh, well, they said this, but like, is it true? Or do you want to just make up your own, I guess, headcanon of, oh, maybe they're lying, right?
1: Yeah, your own like little personal bias towards your different factions and stuff.
0: Yeah, yeah. So I really like just, there's just so much there that like just gets you excited about not just like the world, but also if you're like just a creative person in general, like there's just so much influence on people that just play D&D, for example. Like there's the occasional Warhammer mini that will show up on a D&D table and you're just like, okay.
1: Hey man, if the scale works, that's...
0: Yeah, yeah. But just like a lot of the influence for like the world building, if people want to make their own worlds or their own characters, there's just so much like that you can pull from if you just look at just what's going on in the Warhammer universe. And yeah, I guess if there's any like group of people that are into things that are sort of similar to Warhammer but are different, right? Like, so for example, if they're into Star Wars, is there a lot of other, I guess, things that can be a gateway into Warhammer? Like, what are some of the stories that you've like, heard? What have you noticed?
1: So there's all your different, like, as we mentioned earlier, there was the whole different war games. So funny enough, Star Wars actually does have their own miniature war game. It's called Star Wars Legion. And people can sort of get their own, like, separatist army. And, or if you want to be a part of the Jedi Council, you can have, obviously, a Republic army. There's different sort of gateways into these different games. And then you can obviously, people go, oh, this is a cool looking model. That's how I started. I was like, oh, this is an awesome looking model. What is it? Purchase it, read about it, and then paint it. So there's definitely different ways to get into these sort of games.
0: Yeah. So let's talk a bit about some of the, I guess, non-tabletop things that have been coming out recently. Has there been any, like, announcements for, like, video games that have really perked your interest recently? There's also been, like, some collaborations as well with, like, the Vampire Survivors and things like that. There's been some... Dawn of War 4 is, they're working on that right now. There's always more Total War games with Creative Assembly. There's that Space Marine games, which is for a bit more like over-the-shoulder
1: shooter. Yeah.
0: And there's Dark Tide as well, which is like a bit more of a co-op survival.
1: Survival kind of game,
0: kind of game. There's, and whatever else I'm forgetting, there's... Actually, like at least half a dozen.
1: Yeah.
0: So, has there been like what has been your, I guess, history with like some of these things? Have you engaged in much of them?
1: Yeah. So, I pretty much when I was first starting out, there was obviously we all had a 360 or if we had a PlayStation, depending on who we're talking to. I started off with the actual Space Marine video game, which was almost like a gateway, playing as an ultramarine and you're shooting down a whole bunch of orcs, and then it gets a lot more elaborate than that. And then obviously we had the sequel, which was, I think, was 23 or 24. I can't necessarily remember when the sequel came out, but we're getting more classes, we're getting more weapons to choose from in Space Marine 2. But one which I'm really looking forward to, Total War. So Total War Warhammer 40K, seeing how that's changed in terms of the way units are going to work, the way worlds are going to work. It's something which I'm actually really intrigued for and really like excited for. And as you mentioned before, with Vampire Survivors, who doesn't like a survivor? Like, you can just simply sit back, relax, and zone out as you're killing endless hordes of mobs. There's two versions. So you've got the Age of Sigmar, which is the fantasy side. You get to play as Stormcast Eternal, which are giant guys in golden plate. And then you've also got your 40K, where you can play as Space Marine. You can play as a tank, if you want to play as a tank. And then you can also play as Astra Militarum soldier, where you're shooting your last gun, and then you're getting more guys with you.
0: Yeah, yeah. When I, out of all of the, I guess, announcements that's happened just like a month ago, I think that one was the one that really like stood out to me.
1: Yeah.
0: Because it just makes so much sense. Like it's like Vampire Survivors is just like, it's got a specific kind of feel to it, right? Mm. Just adding like some of a Warhammer 40K like collaboration to things. It just like made so much sense. Yeah. And I'm like, oh damn, whoever thought about that first, that's really cool. Yeah. So speaking of, I guess, collaborations, there's, I guess, plenty of other potential collaborations in the future that they could do. Is there anything in the back of your mind? Like, is there going to be like Warhammer 40K, I don't know, anime or fighting game or just dating simulator, just any random thing that you can think of that you're like, they should do that, right?
1: Yeah, like I would love a dating simulator where, you know, you're talking to a space marine and then, you know, you say something wrong and they just cut you down just instantly.
0: Yeah. I'm sure there's an audience.
1: An audience
0: there
1: for something. But otherwise, probably one collaboration which would be pretty cool to see would definitely be a fighting game. So just sort of seeing the different factions, how they would work. Even now, thinking about it, there's so many different potentiality for that. Like even as a guest character, that would be pretty cool. Could just be a standard space marine or could be even like a Tyranid warrior, for instance.
0: Yeah, yeah. Because I've been thinking that they've really been like, I guess, running out of ideas in Mortal Kombat in terms of who they can collaborate with, because you have to think about the amount of like IPs that people are willing to like be torn apart
1: money on.
0: Like you have to be okay with your characters, you know, getting their heads, you know, torn off in all kinds of different ways. And there's not many IPs left that they haven't already done, like, you know, Terminators and all kinds of stuff like that,
1: or like your classic slashers and all that.
0: All the slasher like villains from like all kinds of horror movies back in like the day, you know. But I definitely think that there's room if they want to collaborate with like Warhammer characters. I'm sure there's plenty of them that, you know, you've seen a whole bunch of horrible things happen to them as well.
1: Yeah.
0: So it wouldn't be out of place really. And the amount of things that they could do in a Mortal Kombat game would make a lot of sense.
1: Yeah, being able to, you know, if we've seen it in all their different video games and all the different media, we've seen a literal space marine rip someone in half. There's even one of my favorite stories where someone screamed at a human a Chaos Space Marine screamed at a human asking, "Is this the gun deck?" Didn't realize he had his Vox grill on and the human's head exploded. So that's probably by far one of the crazier things. Space Marines even have acid spit, which is, don't know what was needed, but there we go. We've got acid spit as a weapon move.
0: Yeah, I wonder who came up with that.
1: Yes.
0: Yes. You know what we need right now? Yeah.
1: Yeah, he needs to be able to spit acid, yeah.
0: Yeah. So is there any, I guess, last words that you'd like to say before we wrap things up today?
1: Probably be one thing. We're always happy for more people to come down, have a chat, and sort of see what Warhammer is. And even then, if you're keen, you want to be able to sort of see how it goes, there's beginner games, so you can actually roll dice there at the table. You can move models around and all of that. We're always happy to see new faces.
0: Yeah, yeah. So you guys have a Facebook page if they want to know what's happening next, right?
1: Yes, we do.
0: Yeah, yeah. So they can just check that out, yeah. Michael, it's been great having you on the show this evening. And check out the folks at...
1: We're Broom Warhammer Hobby Group, or Broom WH Hobby Group. Yeah, come down, have a look. We just announced that we're going to be doing a work in progress Wednesday. So if you, for instance, do paint models, you can upload it there and we can obviously then talk and discuss about your different model which you're currently working on.
0: Yeah, so there's going to be one of those events happening usually at the same fourth Saturday of every month.
1: Yeah, roughly usually. The fourth. Yeah.
0: Check out their Facebook page just to see what's happening next. Well, Michael, it's been great talking to you today.
1: Thank you, Brenton.
0: Want to hear more? 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

0: Yes, welcome to Checkpoint on Joy, broadcasting out of the Victorian Pride Centre today. I am your host for the show today, Bree, and I have, as always, a lovely selection of Checkpointers here with me today. We've got Luke.
1: Hey, Bree.
0: Hi, how are you?
1: I'm doing fantastic. Thank you. It's great to be here.
0: Great to have you here. And we also have Austin.
2: Hello, I'm back.
0: I'm glad that you came back, despite everything.
2: Yeah, despite everything. Despite my victory being stolen from me.
1: Oh, wow. Okay.
0: Yeah, exactly. Yeah. I can imagine that your mood's a bit low after that crushing defeat.
2: That's the reason my mood is low today, for sure.
0: And then we also have James here with us today.
3: Hi.
0: Good to have you on the show today, James.
3: Thank you.
0: Now, we have a pretty exciting show coming up. We're going to get a bit whimsical, a bit mystical, a bit magical.
3: Yes.
0: We're going to talk about magic in video games, what we like about it, the kinds of people who cast magic. I know that James is pretty excited about this topic as a big wizard fan.
3: Yep.
0: So that's going to be really exciting. Obviously, we also have all of the big news headlines. I'm going to talk about what's coming out and what we've been playing. And if at any point you want to get in touch with us, you can send us an email at checkpoint@joy.org.au.
1: Yeah, hit us up on social media. We are at checkpointau on Twitter, Instagram, TikTok, Blue Sky, and we are Checkpoint Gaming on Facebook.
0: We are everywhere these days. And with that, let's get stuck into the show.
1: Fiddling with joysticks and smashing the D-pad.
4: Tell us, have you been playing with yourself?
0: Yes, as always, we have all been playing some great games this week. And you know what? I think that I might let myself start as a little treat.
1: Go for it.
0: Oh, wow. As a little treat. So I got to review a farming sim called Moonlight Peaks. It's very different from a lot of other farming sims because you play as a vampire, and that means that by necessity, the entire game takes place at night. Generally, you'd expect a farming sim to be bright, colorful, sunny, but obviously the color tones are really moody and deep for the whole game because everything happens at nighttime, which I think immediately gives it a completely different vibe to any other farming sim on the market.
1: It's unique, yeah.
0: Which I found really, really cool. And I was really surprised by how well-written the characters in the game are because that's the thing that's kind of disappointed me in a lot of farming sims recently. I've found that they haven't really put much effort into creating interesting characters, and this is something that Moonlight Peaks kind of has in spades. All of the characters are really varied. They all have really interesting backstories, and my favorite thing is that when you give them gifts, they respond in unique ways. I had an instance where I gave a character a bottle of wine, and when I gave it to her, I got a little pop-up telling me that she hated it. And then she said, thanks, but not for me. It reminds me too much of my dad. And I was like, oh no. And that was, that sucked for me, but it was really cool because
1: it didn't do that telltale thing where it's like, she'll remember that.
0: No, but it was really cool because it showed that they have these unique lines of dialogue depending on what kind of gifts that you give them. Like they've put that extra little detail in, which a lot of things don't. Usually they're just like, I don't like this. But she said, I don't like this, and gave me a reason.
2: Yeah.
0: And I was like, whoa, okay.
2: Are you the only vampire in town? Or is it like a town of vampires?
0: So it's a town of like supernatural folk.
2: Okay.
0: So there's a family or a coven of vampires. And then there's also a group of witches, werewolves, and then sages.
2: Okay, right.
0: I think there are also some mermaids as well, but I haven't found them yet.
1: The night dwellers.
0: Yeah.
1: That's awesome.
0: Yeah, and I think it's really neat. Like everybody's all got like, there's like rivalries happening between the vampires and the werewolves. Ooh. Classic Twilight stuff, you know.
2: Vampires kind of coming back this year. Is anyone else feeling this? I feel
0: coming back for a while.
1: Yeah,
0: I remember
1: banging for it. Yeah.
0: I think it was last year or some like recently. I reviewed like three vampire themed games like back to back.
1: You had Vampire Therapist.
0: Yeah, I had Vampire Therapist. I had Cabernet. Like a lot of vampire stuff. I mean, vampires are cool, so I understand why.
1: Reliably cool.
0: Exactly. True. And then Luke, you've you've been playing something a little less easygoing, a little more intense.
1: It's a little bit intense. It's a game called Dench Attack. And Dench Attack is, how do I put this? It's like kind of on rails Tony Hawk, except you're playing as a train.
0: So literally on rails.
1: Literally on rails, that's right. So it's set in this sort of post-apocalyptic world in Japan where there's no people anymore, but there's just these folk that are kind of living and doing Dench Attacking, which is train grinding, essentially. And so you're on these crazy trains. It's very colourful. It's very, like, anime Japan-inspired.
0: Yeah, the art style really reminds me of, like, Jet Set Radio.
1: It's very much Jet Set Radio. That cel-shaded, pops-off-the-screen kind of vibes. And this is, like, again, just, the concept itself is so wild where you're just playing as a train in the first place, but you are doing, like, kick flips and ollies and grinding. You're jumping and, like, wall training? I don't know. you're on the wall.
0: Wall wheeling?
1: And these are, like, really fast-paced, bite-sized levels, and there's like collectibles in the levels, and you have like, you know, missions for each level that you have to achieve. Sometimes it's like doing tricks to get high scores. So you know, you can do like manuals and stuff. Again, like
0: yeah, I was gonna ask, like, what's your like bank of tricks like? Like, is it really
1: surprisingly
0: varied?
1: Yeah, so a lot of manuals. It's a lot of like putting a combo together, so you can pretty much from the start of a run to the end just do one continuous combo the entire way through to get a really high score.
0: Yeah,
1: because you're always chaining together manuals. It's pretty forgiving. It only stuffs up if you, for example, you have to move left and right if a track is ending as a way of moving through the level, and so if you stuff that up, you've got to reset your trick meter and stuff like that. But it also does these really cool levels where, I don't want to say open world because that kind of oversells it, but essentially there's multiple different missions within a level, and you have to choose the tracks that you're on to head towards what those objectives are so you can complete them.
0: So there's like a bit of freedom.
1: Like a bit of choice
0: area.
1: In like how you tackle things and how you do it. But then it does really bonkers things too. Like, for example, your train will land on a Ferris wheel. The Ferris wheel will come off of its like things, its stand, and then you'll be riding this Ferris wheel through the world, right? Another one is you're fighting a giant, you know, Gundam robot who is shooting at you, and so you're moving the train side to side to avoid the weapons that are coming at you while racing through and doing tricks and doing combos all together. So it's very fast and frenetic and crazy and fun.
2: How long are these levels? Like, are they like bite-sized?
1: They're like 2 to 3 minutes.
2: Oh, okay.
1: Really.
2: Yeah.
1: They're pretty short levels, but there's a whole bunch of them, right? And you can obviously go back and replay them over and over to get better scores and try and complete more objectives. So it's one of those games where if you're just looking to complete it, you could do that like relatively easily. But for those who like to do everything, get all the bonuses, achieve all the different things you can do in a level, get your trick combo up and all of the extra bits that you can do, you can spend a lot of time replaying stuff. And it's fun to do. It's worth doing.
0: I think it's really cool how much like complexity you're saying like the game has, because I remember when I first saw it, one of my concerns was that it might be a bit shallow, that it might be just kind of going off the idea of you play as a train, ain't that crazy? So it's good to hear that they've put the effort into creating these like complex movement options.
1: Right. And like it's mostly third person, third train. And but then there's times when it goes to the side, like it's more like side scroller vibes, and you're doing tricks on from that point of view as well.
2: Oh, right.
1: So it actually changes occasionally. There's tunnels where you can literally just like come off the rails and just kind of spin around in the tunnels as you're going forward to avoid obstacles too.
0: Crazy.
1: So it does a really good job of mixing it up and keeping it fresh. It sounds like a one and done concept, but they've really thought it through to make it a fully fleshed out experience.
0: Nice.
1: It's a lot of fun, Dench Attack. And you can read Cass's full review of that one on checkpointgaming.net.
0: Amazing. Sounds like a crazy game. And look, Luke was talking about being able to complete everything in that game. And relevant to that, I hear that James has completed everything in the New Rhythm Paradise game.
5: Yes, I have. I literally have not been, I've been playing it nonstop for the past 2 weeks, just going through trying to be the best at every rhythm game. Because essentially with Rhythm Paradise games, you get about, this one has 80 rhythm games, which I think is like the highest it's ever been.
0: Yeah, that's a big number.
5: And you can play through them and you can do well enough and get your medal, move on to the next one. But if you do, if you really want to try to be the best, you get an opportunity to try to perfect it, where you have to play through the whole game without missing a single beat, and then you actually get a little, like a P, which is like, you did it, you perfected it. And you can do that with all the games, and I just finished doing that this week.
0: Yeah.
5: It was really hard, and I could hear my husband going a little bit insane as I was trying to just play the same game back to back, trying to just getting frustrated because I couldn't do it. But I got there and it was really fun. And this one, I think it's a no-brainer to have it on the Switch, to be honest. Yeah. I'm really glad that there's finally a new one after so long, because I think the last one we had was on the 3DS, which was Megamix. And it's a really fun party game. This one has multiplayer games, actually, which is another really good feature that I like about it. It's got a new single player mode as well that's very kind of magic related. It's called Beat Spell, and you actually get to play as a mage and you make your own rhythm in time through the spells you're casting to get through like an RPG.
1: I love that it's like a rhythm game RPG.
5: Yes.
0: Yeah, within
5: the game. I'm obsessed with it because essentially the rhythm you create in that game depends on what spell you need to cast. So for example, if you wanted to heal yourself, you'd actually change your rhythm to cast the healing spell and then go back to your standard flame spell and it would just go back and forth. You can kind of adapt it to what you need, and they've never really done that before.
0: Yeah.
5: And I had a great time with it. Just really fun game.
0: Yeah. And how do the regular like rhythm games like hold up compared to previous entries? What's your favorite game?
5: Yeah. Okay. I do have a couple of favorites. There's a particular one where it's called Slice and Dice Kitchen, where you play as like a mum in the kitchen cutting ingredients and like fruit get thrown at you from left to right and she have to catch them in time. I also really like one called Lightning Vaulting, which is where it's got this little alien that does a little dance and you have to dodge the lightning bolts as they come through. And that one, they just look so cute. So it really stuck with me. But what they stand out for with Rhythm Heaven is they tend to do, after you play a little gauntlet of games, you do a remix where they kind of mash them all together into one song and you have to use what you've learned to try to beat the remix. And that is kind of what stood out the most for me. The songs are really catchy. And the mini games are also really charming. They introduce a lot of little characters, and there's also references to older games if you're familiar with them. So it's just a really fun game. Anyone can get into it really easily and just get hours out of it. It's good.
1: Yeah. Definitely tackles that. Like, it's very WarioWare-esque,
5: yes,
1: right? Where
5: yeah.
1: Little micro games. Different micro games, all very like different style of animation, but all very adorable and very wholesome and very cool.
5: They're very wacky. Like the humor in those games, I love it so much. It's very charming.
1: So silly.
0: Yeah. I love Rhythm Heaven.
2: I've played like 45 minutes of this with my partner on like one of the co-op games, and I am abysmal at this game. Like, I literally cannot express how bad I am at rhythm games, just as a general rule. But doing it like co-op with my partner, who's kind of like goated at rhythm games, is just like devastating for my ego, to be honest.
1: Is she judging you the whole time?
2: The whole time. I'm just getting wrecked. There's one with like ninjas, and you got to like slice the arrows.
5: Really precision timing.
2: Oh my god.
5: It's hard.
0: It can be brutal. There can be some really, really brutal games in these Rhythm Paradise ones. And look, those are the games that we've been playing this week. Stick with us here on Checkpoint on Joy. We're about to get into the news. See you then. Want to keep up with the latest gaming news, reviews, previews, and more? Check out our website, checkpointgaming.net. That's checkpointgaming.net.
1: Yes, head to the website right now. You can check out Ariel's review of K-pop Idol Stories, Road to Debut. You can also read Cass's full review of Dench Attack, which I just spoke about. Austin's got a review on there of Fog Piercer, Mystery reviewed Go-Go Town, Haley reviewed Moss the Forgotten Relic. There's so many reviews and so many games all happening on checkpointgaming.net.
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7: That's why Checkpoint is here with all the biggest gaming details of the week and the stories that matter to you. It's time for the news.
0: All right, what have we got in the news this week, Luke?
1: Yeah, well, you know, for a change, I guess we're not going to start the show with a bunch of layoffs and studio closures.
0: Thank God.
1: Yeah. We could do that. I'm going to save it for later.
0: Let's take a break.
1: But let's take a breather. There was some big news that came through, Bree, actually as recently as overnight at time of recording. There's been a lot of concern at the moment around Xbox and their studios and, you know, what they're doing and what they're working on. And one of the big question marks has been around Bethesda Game Studios. You know, we know they're working on the Elder Scrolls
0: Six,
1: allegedly. Apparently still a couple of years away, as per reports. Could be longer, we'll see. But with all the layoffs and the closures, you know, 3,200 layoffs over the next year at Xbox, with 1,600 of those already taken place.
0: What an insane number.
1: What an insane number, but less than last year, funnily enough, which is just so dire. So Bethesda did a bit of a state of play. They did a bit of a roadmap, so to speak. It wasn't a big presentation. It was a blog post. But it was them sort of saying, here's what we're doing. Here's what we're working on. I guess a couple of things stood out from this. So, yes, Elder Scrolls 6 is still the priority. Todd Howard, you know, was the one who did this blog post and said, yes, Elder Scrolls 6 is the main thing we're working on. However, Fallout 5, which we did know they were working on, or at least thinking about working on, will be brought along on a shared tech pipeline utilizing the studio's in-house creation engine 3. So Fallout 5 is currently in pre-production. that's notable in a way because Bethesda normally focus all their resources on one game, i.e. Elder Scrolls 6. And then once that ships, then they divert to Fallout and start that process. And that's why Bethesda only release a game every 6 or 7 years.
0: Yeah.
1: Because they do them one at a time like that, right? It's been a very long time since you've had, obviously, Fallout 4 and even Elder Scrolls 5 Skyrim with all of its iterations. They also confirmed that they are doing a several remaster projects, including Fallout 3 and Fallout New Vegas, which I know is a very much fan favourite there. They also confirmed that Obsidian is working on a new Fallout project. Obsidian, of course, had a big question mark over what they were doing in terms of Xbox. Their last games have not hit the way they hoped in terms of The Outer Worlds 2 and Avowed. So now it's like, okay, they are working on a Fallout project with Josh Sawyer as director, who is the guy who directed Fallout New Vegas. So, I mean, that's exciting to think that Obsidian, and Bethesda will be working together again.
0: Yeah, I mean, good news for the fans of Fallout New Vegas, I guess, but it is still kind of like, because if they're working on a Fallout game, is that Fallout 5 that they're working on, or are they working on something else? Like, how many games do they have in the oven right now?
1: Sounds like something else for Obsidian. Fallout 5 will be Bethesda Game Studios, and there'll be another Fallout project under Obsidian, plus the Fallout remasters taking place as well.
0: Yeah, it makes me a bit nervous.
2: It feels like Xbox has like hit the panic button a little bit.
0: They're trying to save face to me. They're like, don't worry, we're making your favorite video games. We're remastering your favorite video game, Fallout New Vegas, you know.
2: We will never take a risk. We will never fund a studio to develop a new IP or a new idea. No. However, we will reheat our leftovers that you will eat because we're not going to give you anything else. Like, that's kind of the vibe here. Not to be like a bummer about it, but like, I don't know. This to me does feel a little bit like, oh, last week we like fired, you know, literally thousands of people and more are coming throughout the year and just like jingle some keys so that people are excited about something else. But I'm going to be honest, like I would like some new IP in games. And like this trend right now is so heavily like leveraged into remakes, remasters. So many of the big games that are coming out at the minute, like Assassin's Creed Black Flag got remade. We've got a Halo 1 remake coming out soon. Like the, you know, obviously, like Ubisoft and Microsoft are different companies, but there is a panic, I think, that has set in terms of like, what is the most risk-averse thing that we can put in our pipeline? And it's remakes of stuff that we know that people already like.
1: Yeah. The problem is, as businesses, this strategy is working. Like even Assassin's Creed Black Flag Resynced, it was announced today, has sold 3 million copies first week.
0: Yeah.
1: You know, it's performing way better trending-wise than like, you know, Shadows ever did or Valhalla.
2: Yeah.
1: And then, you know, I think Halo Campaign Evolved, people are excited, I guess. But I think
2: the cultural vandalism, but...
1: And, you know, this is what they said. Xbox have said, you know, they want to double down on their known IP and their big franchises and make sure people are working on them.
0: Yeah.
1: And honestly, business-wise, I don't know if I can completely blame them just because, you know, other games that Obsidian have worked on that are more original IP, as an example, just haven't been commercially successful. I love those games. I love Avowed. I love The Outer Worlds. Yeah. I want more in those universes too, and I want them to make new universes as well. But, you know, I also love Fallout, and I think Fallout is a surefire bet, especially with the success of the TV show now.
0: Yeah.
1: You know, Fallout is more of a mainstream home name than it ever used to be.
0: Yeah.
1: So doubling, tripling, quadrupling down on Fallout, it does make sense given the dire straits the studios have been in lately.
0: I think in a different scenario, in a different timeline, I think I would have been really excited for a Fallout 3 remake. Like, it's old enough and jank enough that I think it could benefit from a remake.
1: Yeah.
0: But given that right now we're getting so many remakes, I'm kind of exhausted.
2: Yeah.
0: Like, even if it's one that I would have maybe been interested in, I'm kind of like, I don't want to play another remake.
2: Yeah. Also, do we know who's working on this? Do we think it's Virtuos, the people who did the Oblivion remake for Bethesda?
0: I have no idea.
2: It would make sense, right?
0: It like, would probably.
2: If you shift them over.
0: People liked the Oblivion remake.
2: And that was last year, right?
0: Yeah.
2: So, like, honestly, with the, like, Fallout 3, at least to, like, talk about the actual game announcement and not, like, the contextual stuff, I feel like it could be a 20th anniversary remake, remaster. Because to me, like, the fact that they announced all of this stuff, like, I know you said, like, oh, it was a bit of a state of play, Luke, but, like, it was an Instagram carousel that, like, dropped out of nowhere because I think that they were, once again, like, panicking.
0: Yeah.
2: And so, like, to me, the fact that there was, like, nothing on any of this, like, there's no gameplay, there's no, like, we don't even know who's working on it, like I said. Like, to me, these still feel years away.
0: Yeah, it does remind me of when they initially announced Elder Scrolls 6 in 2018 and they were just like, here's a PNG.
2: Yeah.
0: And then we haven't really seen anything else since. Like, I understand that it's a roadmap, so it's meant to be more indicative of what they're going to be working on in the future. Mm. But the fact that they still haven't, alongside that, shown anything about Elder Scrolls 6 makes me worried about how the production for that's going, especially with all the layoffs.
1: It's true.
0: I don't know.
1: I will say, at the end of the day, like, with all the Xbox layoffs and news and rumors and speculation too, like, we saw a lot of Obsidian was immediately, people were speculating of what's going on there and what's happening and what are they working on and what's Joe Sawyer doing and what's Fallout doing. And I think they had to come out and say, answer those questions a little bit and kind of put that to rest. Like, hey, here's what's actually happening. And in terms of not showing Elder Scrolls 6 yet, I keep thinking back to when Fallout 4 was revealed properly and fully announced. They revealed that game fully and showed gameplay in June, and that game was in their hands by October.
0: Yeah.
1: You know what I mean? Like, they tend to do that. We'll show you when it's ready, so it's cooked, and then they release it.
2: Yeah,
1: so
2: that's true.
1: I'm hoping that's the case with this and it's not what your concerns are, Brie, because we haven't heard from
0: it. I mean, that Fallout 4 release was really something. They had that countdown.
1: Yeah. Mm.
0: Like, I remember I was stoked. Like, I bought that day one. I was so excited.
1: Same, got my Pip-Boy.
0: So it's like, if they are doing that again, I understand it. But I guess they just, and they have admitted that they announced it too early.
2: Yeah.
1: For sure.
0: And they're right.
2: I guess just also one final thought on this is whoever, like, across all of these studios, like, I don't think that this is conducive to, like, making good art, the way that these studios are being handled, the amount of layoffs that are happening, like, the fact that people are getting, like, marched out of these studios, like, by, you know, the CEOs, like, corporate ghouls and all of that, and then they're being asked to, like, okay, now, like, make these core franchises. Like, if Obsidian wanted to be making Fallout, I'm sure, like, we would get a great Fallout out of them. But to me, this feels like a real, like, we're cracking the whip. Obsidian, like, your leash is being tightened aggressively. Mm. You're going to make the Fallout game that we all want. Josh Sawyer, like, you're not making Pentiment anymore or any, like, small games. You're going to make, you know, the Fallout New Vegas 2 or whatever. Like, do we think that this is conducive to good art? Because to me, this feels like the, like, almost duress.
1: Yeah.
2: Like,
0: and I think the pressure of, not only is there all this stuff going on behind the scenes that's a bit stressful, but also now you have to make a game that we know that everyone's incredibly excited for. Like, that's
2: for sure.
0: That's a lot of pressure on the developers.
1: Mm. Well, in some other news and rumors that might have caught people off guard a little bit, apparently Nintendo is already considering plans to launch a Switch 2 OLED model, although it's concerned about how much it might cost. Mm. A report from ZDNet talks about industry sources familiar with plans for Nintendo to launch an upgraded Switch 2 model with a 1080p OLED screen supplied by Samsung. However, it does remain unclear and uncertain due to the increased cost involved. You know, this is not new in terms of what Nintendo have done before.
0: Yeah.
1: The Nintendo Switch had the Switch OLED edition, which eventually launched.
0: Is this, like, a lot earlier than it was for the Switch OLED?
1: It was like 5 years between Switch and Switch OLED.
0: I feel like
1: OLED.
0: This is really early.
1: The Switch 2 came out last year, and apparently production on the Switch 2 OLED may be pegged for late 2027 or 2028.
0: Who's going to buy it? New one.
1: It's real fast. And also the Switch 2 itself is already kind of expensive. So then thinking about, okay, the OLED's going to be a couple of $100 more than that to pay for that screen.
2: Yeah.
1: I do wonder that is very soon. And also it's a bit frustrating because I was an early adopter. I got a Switch 2 on launch and I would have preferred an OLED version because I love my OLED Switch. I love that better screen.
2: Yeah.
1: And now I'm like, damn it. Only 2 or 3 years after my Switch 2, now I'm going to have to upgrade to get the best experience. Yeah. Mm. It pisses me off.
2: Are we all Switch 2 owners? Except for me,
0: I'm.
5: Yes, I've got one.
1: Yes.
0: I'm a Switch owner by proxy. My husband has one.
1: Yeah, oh, that counts. Partner privilege.
0: Okay, I have a Switch 2.
2: Like, what is even the selling point for the Switch 2 in terms of, like, exclusives, though, at the minute? Right, like, that's my question. Is, like, how many?
0: There's really not much. If you're talking about, like, exclusives explicitly, right now, I don't think there's heaps.
1: There's not a lot. I mean, there's a lot of upgraded versions that look better and play better than the Switch versions.
5: Yeah.
1: We know they've got stuff like Donkey Kong Bonanza and Mario Kart World and stuff like that, which are exclusives.
0: And Procopia was a big hit.
1: Procopia was a big hit, exclusive as well. I think also just the Switch 2, for me, it actually does play games that are being played perfectly well on the Xbox Series X and the PS5.
2: Yeah, right.
1: But it's a handheld, you know, so I think it does justify that. I'm playing a bunch of games on my Switch 2 that came out on the Xbox Series X a year ago. Mm. I don't care. I can take them out with me on the train.
5: It's nice to have the option, because before I wouldn't really consider getting things on Switch. If I had a PS5, I would just, because it runs better on that. But now it's not too much of a difference, which I like.
1: But, you know, in terms of what's coming, I guess there's the Ocarina of Time remake people are very excited about. Yeah. There's Dusk Bloods from From Software as well.
5: Star Fox as well was.
0: Yeah, there's more stuff coming.
2: I guess my question was just that, like, is that, as a selling point, right? Like, if you didn't buy the original Switch 2, is an OLED Switch 2 going to, like, really push it over for you? Or, like, based on the current number of releases and if it's going to happen this quickly?
1: I just think that having a Switch 2, it's kind of like people that love Nintendo and love the Switch in general, having a Switch 2 is inevitably going to happen for those people, right?
2: Yeah.
1: I think there are people that don't want to buy a console on launch day because of the price, because of the lack of titles, and they're waiting for
5: the perfect next game version. Or the next,
1: yeah, they're waiting on the Switch 2 OLED, and they'll probably pair with a couple of great games that look amazing on the OLED screen with the deeper blacks and so on and so forth. So I think, you know, those people are waiting for the OLED to drop, and this just means it'll be out a bit quicker so they can get that money faster. The Switch 2 is selling very, very well.
2: Yeah,
0: yeah.
5: Before them.
0: It'll be interesting to see how it goes. And look, we've got even more news coming right up, so stick with us here on Checkpoint Enjoy.
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0: Yes, welcome back to Checkpoint on Joy. I'm Bree, and I'm here with Luke, Austin, and James, and we're going to talk about magic in video games.
2: Yay. Yippee.
0: Get excited, man. Sorry. What was that?
2: I am excited. I love magic in video games.
0: Okay, I'm glad.

0: drawing? Is there a particular thing that draws us to being, to choosing to play as a spellcaster in a video game?
1: Yes, like for me, it's one of the classes that you probably couldn't do in real life. Not to say that I can really be like, I probably can't shoot an arrow.
0: You could if you learned.
1: I can't stealth very well in real life either, but like I sure can't cast a spell. So if I get that option, I'm always going to pick it.
0: Yeah. I think that for me, it's the options that you get when you play as a spellcaster, because I think if you play as like a rogue or like a warrior class, your options are mostly melee or ranged, depending. But then if you play as a spellcaster, you have such a wide array of options to pick from and so many different ways to alter your playstyle.
1: It's usually the biggest damage dealer, also the squishiest, but you get to wear nice cool cloth armor, which is my favorite type. So
2: it looks way more comfy, right?
0: Yes, it does.
2: Like the big paladin armor, like I don't know, I miss me with that. I want a robe.
0: Yeah,
2: let's go.
0: I mean, it's especially good in I don't know if you remember, but in Dragon Age Origins, if you're wearing armor, you make this annoying noise when you're walking, like it constantly is making like a metallic sound with each step. But like if you're wearing robes, it doesn't do that.
2: Oh right, like you haven't like lubed up your armor probably. Yeah. Or something.
0: yeah it's very obvious. Like I'm sure that like most video games have like an armor clinking sound, but for some reason in Dragon Age Origins, it's just like visceral.
1: I also like lightweight armor in general. This is also why I gravitate towards the mage class, because I tend to be more of a dodgy person when I play. I don't really block or like taking hits.
0: Yeah.
1: And usually light armor means you can dodge better. So
3: I've often referred to you as dodgy, so that makes sense.
2: That's me, yeah.
3: To me, probably more what James said earlier, where it's like, it is the one thing that's like, okay, you can't do this in real life. It's not something that you can, like magic isn't real. I'm sorry to.
1: Yeah.
0: No. What?
3: I don't want to like Santa Claus anybody, but like magic isn't real.
2: But he's real. Yet.
3: Totally.
2: Yeah.
3: I sit on daddy's knees all the time. and get gifts. But no, magic is something that you can't literally do. And so in a game, the idea of magic is really alluring, right?
1: It's an appealing option.
3: Because you have so many possibilities. And magic is so broad. Like it's a very, I want to say like elastic kind of mechanic in a game, because what magic is in different worlds can do different things. Mm-hmm. And there are different rules that apply to magic and how you use it and how it's even referred to in those universes. In fact, some games, magic is a part of the narrative where like magic users might be treated differently than regular people because they have these weird abilities that aren't normal. And so it taps into a lot of interesting creative things in video games that we literally just don't have in the real world. And that creates a lot of narrative possibility and a lot of really cool gameplay possibilities.
1: And it's also more versatile when you think about it as a role, because it's not just, I mean, off the top of my head, I would always think of it as like the big glass cannon class where you're casting your big spells, do big damage. It can also be healing. You can also be melee battle mages where you can enchant your weapons. And that's what's, it's very versatile and I love it. But yeah, I also just kind of, for me specifically, it's the aesthetic. I really like the big wizard hat and the big cool
0: robes. I love a big wizard hat. I always get so disappointed when I'm playing a game where the wizard class just gets a hood.
1: Yeah, if it's just a hood, I'm like, not the good one. They need to have the huge brim wizard hat and you have a massive staff.
0: Yeah. Mm-hmm.
2: No hat, no play sort of
1: exactly.
2: situation.
0: Yeah. Well,
1: your power determines how big your hat is.
2: Hello, hey. I feel like we're talking a lot about combat though, but like I like games where the magic is a lot more like immersive sim-y, like it can have interesting interactions with the world, like set up cool combinations, maybe give you more options in terms of like other gameplay. Like, I mean, obviously like Baldur's Gate 3, I feel like springs to mind like instantly. Stuff like being able to summon an ice block and then like climb on top of that ice block and then use that to like jump up to a higher ledge. It's very dumb and it's kind of a silly example, but it is cool the way that the magic can kind of like influence gameplay styles outside of combat
0: or
1: like
2: affect traversal, all of that kind of stuff. I feel like in combat, if I'm playing a game and it's mostly a combat game and there's magic and then there's also like archery or like melee options or whatever, and there's nothing beyond that, I kind of do feel like that's a bit of a waste of like a magic system sometimes, like as compared to games where like it kind of reaches into all of the different nooks and crannies of the systems. You know?
0: Yeah. I think it's like even really basic stuff in Baldur's Gate, like knock, which like allows you to have the ability to unlock a door or a chest or something like that without having to use lock picks. If you have a mage who knows it, like I think that even that like grants some really cool utility to a mage. And I think that that's really fun. Those extra elements and anything that allows you to do like I'm going to, like, you make a big, like, sheet of ice across the ground.
2: Oh, I was literally going to bring up, like, people slipping on ice.
0: Yes.
2: One of my all-time favorite video

0: video game animations is, and I think that they just designed it for Divinity Original Sin 1, and then it's in Original Sin 2 and Baldur's Gate 3, is the slipping on ice animation in those games. It's such a like chaotic, like pratfall, like old school animation style, like people going like full ass over tea kettle. Like, it's crazy how funny it is every single time it happens.
1: Yeah, I beat like one of the like more difficult bosses in Baldur's Gate 3 because I put down a big sheet of ice and he just kept slipping.
0: It's great.
1: And it was so funny because like I'd heard that the fight was difficult, but like every time his dex was just bad. And so he would stand up and then he would fall back over again. And it was so easy and it was so funny and I loved it. There's obviously also, this isn't a strategy that I've ever used, but I've heard a lot of people do it. There's that fight that you have in, oh my goodness, it's in Act 2 in the like underground area where there's a guy that everyone's like, oh, turn him into a sheep and then push him off the edge.
0: Oh, right. Yeah.
1: Like that's like the main strategy. Fantastic. And like, polymorph is so fun. Yeah. Like, it's so silly that you can do that to people.
2: Some would say you need high intelligence to play a mage because you think of fun, creative ideas to use it. So,
1: oh, another one that I found really, I mean, this is just like me using my brain, but the magic facilitated it. When I had to fight a big scary vampire and I had Sunbeam.
0: Oh,
2: yeah.
1: I was like, is this going to do what I think it does? And it did. And I was so stoked.
3: I mean, that's a testament to that system in that game where they've really thought about every possible thing. And so, there's a reaction to everything that you try and everything that you do. You know, unfortunately, not many games are Baldur's Gate. So, so lots of games, the magic system is limited as per like what it can do. And you might have, okay, they shoot fire out of their hands and that does damage or whatever.
1: Yeah.
3: Right?
1: Yeah.
3: Like, you know, some games, it's just as simple as that. It's still fun, but the fact that they were able to think about, okay, we have hundreds of different abilities and magic systems in this game, and we have to think about how each environment and each enemy and each player is going to react to those situations and build that in. Yeah. And, you know, I think that there's a place for that where it's really successful and fun and creative, but also sometimes I do just want to shoot fire out of my hands and burn someone to death.
1: Yeah, I think a very, like, clear example of that to me is the jump from Dragon Age Origins to Dragon Age 2. Mm-hmm. Even though playing as a mage feels like crap, in Dragon Age Origins, you have this like staff and you like slowly move it towards people and a tiny little ball comes out of it very slowly. Mm-hmm. It is animated really badly. The game feel is zero. It's awful. But you have so much utility. So you can shapeshift if you want to. You can be a battle mage if you want to. You can heal. There are so many options. I know that I was talking to a friend who said that his main strategy was that he would put a shield on one character so that they wouldn't get hurt. And then in the combat directory, he would make it so that that guy would aggro all of the enemies and then he would just drop fireballs on top of them.
2: Fantastic.
1: So like there was a lot of stuff you could do, but then you get to Dragon Age 2 and it's just like, earthquake.
2: Yep.
0: Like
1: fireball.
0: It's a more functional system for like combat, but maybe less
1: the
0: diversity.
1: The game feel was a lot better.
0: Interesting.
1: But the actual like utility of the combat was a bit of a snore fest.
2: Yep.
1: Which is interesting because when I first tried a mage in Dragon Age Origins, I was like, this sucks. But once you get past how bad it feels.
3: And the feeling is really important, right? It has to feel good. And that's something that I think, you know, over so many action games, because honestly, when I play most RPGs, I have my friends love being magic folk and I end up being like a sword and board kind of guy.
1: Yeah.
0: Yeah, right.
3: Or like a tank with a big mace or whatever, right? So I'm used to like, you know, hitting things and I'm making a sound and it feeling good. The melee feels good. Mm. Sometimes magic in games, they don't quite nail that feeling where it's actually connecting. It's almost like you're shooting a beam of light at them and then their health's going down, but you don't really feel the oomph of it or like the connection of it. And the games that make magic feel really good are the ones where it almost feels like a melee shooter-esque kind of game, but it's with magic stuff. You know, it has a real impact when you're hitting it. That's when magic feels really successful and really fun.
1: Yeah.
2: For me, it feels good when they incorporate it into movement and traversal when you use the magic to do it. And examples I'm thinking of, the big one on the top of my head is I'm currently playing through Dragon's Dogma 2 and you can be a sorcerer and a mage in that one. Every class, because it's a big open world game, there's a lot of where you like climb walls and traversal around the place to get around quicker. a lot of the classes, each one kind of gives you like a movement ability. So like, for example, if you were playing as a thief, you would be able to run really quick and do like dash attacks, and hunters can like jump off people, like flip back and then shoot them for the ranged. But mages, you just get the ability to float because you get levitation. So it makes it really cool to just be able to fly up to get to really hard to reach places that you would otherwise have to think, how am I going to climb up there? Oh, you can just float because you've got, you know, you're a wizard. You can just do that. I also like it when you've got games like, there are some MMOs I've played that let you do like a blink where you can like zip forward and like a little teleport. And or in specifically in like World of Warcraft, for example, the mages is the only class that can actually create portals for fast travel for other players.
1: Nice.
2: So it kind of incentivizes you to be that guy that can get around quicker and like kind of slip through, and just, it's fun. I like that when they get their own unique thing that only they can do.
0: I think it's interesting that we're talking a lot about like class-based games or like, you know, party-based RPGs, that kind of thing, where like you to use magic, you have to like, it's at a loss of a different mechanic, right?
1: Yeah.
0: Like we're not talking about like, you know, games like, in my opinion, like Dishonored, right? Or Bioshock, or even like Prey. I know that those are technically like alien special abilities or whatever, but they're very like magic adjacent.
3: Yeah. It counts.
0: Yeah.
1: It counts. It counts.
0: All of these games where like, you don't necessarily have to like, you don't lose anything necessarily by going down the pathway where you get access to those like magical abilities. And to me, that's where magic and similar systems like feel the best, where it's involved with every part of the game, and you know, or the designers know that players are going to have these abilities. Like the, is it called Blink in Dishonored or is it called something else? It's like,
1: I think it's Blink.
0: I think it's Blink. Yeah.
2: Phase Blink.
0: Or Dash the, yeah. Something like the Shadow Stick. Yeah. Exactly. Like, the only way you can design the Dishonored levels is if you know that like every player is going to have Blink, right? Like the design doesn't work otherwise. So to me, like, yeah, we're talking about, you know, Dragon's Dogma 2, Baldur's Gate 3, Dragon Age Origins, all that sort of stuff. But there needs to be like other ways to play. And sometimes I feel like that can also like disincentivize the magic or make the magic not feel as like involved. Whereas what games where like, you know that every player is gonna get those magical abilities eventually, there can be some really cool stuff. Kind of an underrated one, in my opinion, in this same sort of vibe, is Eternal Strands. It came out like early last year. It was from some ex-BioWare devs, pretty like small like action, you know, RPG game. And the way that the magic was like involved in that game, it's a very deep like systems-based magic system, but there's only like 11 spells or something like this, or 10.
1: Oh, wow.
0: It's really limited, but like they all interact in interesting ways, and the environment's super reactive to it. So you can like use fire on the ground and then like use a gravity ability to like pick up all of the debris that you've lit on fire and then throw that at enemies.
1: Oh, that's fun.
0: And like that's just an expected part of the combat loop. And I think that's really cool.
1: Nice. Cool. Sounds really interesting. And we've got even more cool magic stuff coming right up. So stick with us here on Checkpoint on Joy.
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1: Yes, welcome back to Checkpoint on Joy. We're talking about magic in video games, and I have a big surprise for everyone in this room because we are all getting isekai'd and Yay. You don't have a choice in the matter.
2: Oh, no.
1: So, all of us are going to be sent to a world in which we get to be a person with the ability to cast spells, and I want to hear about what kind of worlds you would want to travel to and why. And you can't say no. You have to go somewhere. I'm sorry. Right. That's the rules.
0: Well, obviously, Forsaken. Forspoken. You know?
1: Choice. That's just what happened.
0: Exactly. That's literally the plot of that game.
3: I want clothing that talks to me in a witty way.
0: Yeah, 100%.
1: Like your pants?
3: Yes.
2: It actually ended up being really fun for her, though, when she did that in Forspoken.
1: I mean,
2: I was
1: she
2: jealous.
1: Did seem to have a good
3: you know
1: time.
3: What? Forspoken, yeah. For as bad as it started, it actually turned out good by the end
2: it's
3: of it.
2: It's fun to play.
3: Like, oh, surprisingly, really? Yeah. Literally, I reviewed that game and I was hating it for about half of it. And then it turned this corner halfway through where I was like, oh no, I think it's actually good.
0: Do you think you got Stockholm syndromed maybe a little bit?
2: I'm wishing it was me. But no, I played that one as well. And back to like traversal, I can't believe I didn't mention Forspoken because
3: it feels so great.
2: The way you can move move around in the parkour in that game with the spells was actually so much fun.
0: I'm going to be honest, I don't know anything. I played the demo and I found the traversal fun and stuff like that. I just thought it was a funny one to say for this particular question. But like, is it fine if you're magic in that world or is it like kind of
2: okay, dire? So actually going to that world, she doesn't have a great time.
1: Oh, yeah, okay. You lied to me. I thought you said she had a good time.
2: She has fun using the magic and she's like, holy hell, I can do spells. That's really cool. Mm. But not very good things are going on in that world. So it probably wouldn't be my first choice.
0: Okay.
2: And she went there against her will as well. So
1: yeah. I mean, I have some like pretty obvious bad, absolutely not. I don't want to go there. Any Dark Souls game.
2: Yeah. Oh my goodness.
0: Yeah, 100%. Yeah.
3: Because Elden Ring, which we haven't talked about, has a very in-depth magic system.
1: Yes, I would not want to go there.
2: I would want to go there before the events of Elden Ring when there was still an academy and people were just learning magic. That sounds really nice. Mm,
0: yeah.
2: But during the events of Elden Ring, maybe not.
1: I haven't played Elden Ring itself, but I've played a lot of Nightreign.
2: Yep.
1: And I, you know, I love that beautiful big woman with her huge hat.
2: She is beautiful and she's really fun to play and I love her magic. So maybe the Nightreign world's not very good though either.
1: No.
2: Not good things are happening there.
1: No, it's bad. I don't want to go there.
2: It's often not a good world state where there's magic.
1: As much as I want to hang out with Duchess, it's terrible. Yeah. I don't want to go there. Obviously, Dragon Age is out.
2: No, you'd be treated as oppressed and like a slave and like people would kill you if they saw you.
1: Yeah.
3: I think beyond like cozy games, like most time when there's magic in a game, it is like a vicious, dangerous
2: world.
3: They're
2: afraid of you.
0: Yeah.
1: Yeah.
0: Right.
1: Yeah.
3: They're afraid of you or you need magic to survive. Yes. And that is scary.
1: Like,
3: you know?
1: I feel like you could be one of the NPCs in the College of Winterhold in Skyrim and you'd be all right. Yeah. There's a dragon every now and again, but there's a guy who deals with that. That's not your
0: problem. We got a dragon guy.
1: Yeah, we got a guy. That's his job. I just hang out in the tower and do like there's that one NPC who is trying to like create a new spell and you can help her and she like turns you green.
0: Okay. What?
1: Yeah.
0: I've never heard of this guy.
1: Really? It's just this lady in the College of Winterhold. I think there are a couple of different, so I think you're tasked with helping out a couple of the apprentices in the tower and they're all doing a really bad job, but she specifically tries a bunch of spells on you. I think she turns you like into a cow and she makes you green.
0: Hmm.
1: But really that just means they put a green filter over the screen. They didn't actually make you green.
0: Yeah, right.
1: But, you know, I could hang out with her. I think that would be fine.
3: I think for me, a game that I would like to live in that has magic would be Wildflowers.
1: Oh, yeah.
3: Remember Wildflowers, Aussie-made game where you, like, you're basically a witch in a coven and you get left, like, this farm, house, whatever.
1: Oh, man.
3: And end up in this little town and it's kind of like a life sim and you have spells and powers, but you can also, like, romance the locals and have relationships. And
2: no one's afraid of you, no one cares.
3: No one's afraid of you. Well, great. It's kind of... It's just known that you're a witch, but it's not like a negative. It's more just like
2: a town witch.
3: It's just a town witch, whatever. You've got
1: you're
3: a cauldron.
1: A witch positive.
3: It's cool. It's cool, I guess.
2: That sounds nice.
3: But you know, that to me is the kind of game where magic is like celebrated in a cozy, neat kind of way.
0: Yeah.
3: It's not used as a matter of combat, survival, or violence. That'd be a good one for me, I think.
1: Yeah.
3: Get my witch on.
1: That would be casual.
2: Maybe Stardew Valley as well, because the wizard just
1: I guess
2: lives there
1: is a wizard.
2: Yeah. I would become his apprentice.
1: But do they have room for more than one wizard? There's only one wizard's tower.
2: You can't romance him.
1: Fight him.
2: Yeah. Okay, maybe not.
1: And then you'll lose.
2: I think it would want to be a world where it's not an inherent thing. Anyone can learn it. Like, I don't know if I love it when you have to be born with magic to be able to be a wizard, but if you can be taught and study it, yeah, that would be a better
0: nerd.
2: God. Yeah, become a nerd. Have your high.
1: You want to be like a wizard's wizard. Yeah, you want to read the tomes. James is like, no, I do not want to be a sorcerer. I want to be a wizard.
2: Exactly.
3: There are some fun games with magic schools, including the one that we're not going to talk about, but there's games like, you know, Spells and Secrets and stuff like that. There's a few games where I like that idea, right? The idea of like a school of magic and you're learning the ropes and it's all very wholesome. It's not
1: I mean, I'm sure that there's something like that in the Baldur's Gate 3 universe. It's just off screen.
2: Just don't be at Baldur's
1: Gate. Just where Gale usually lives.
2: Yeah, Waterdeep.
1: I just don't want to be there. I don't want to be in Baldur's Gate.
2: Yeah.
1: Stuff's bad there.
0: Yeah.
3: Didn't you play Witchbrook, James? Was that you?
2: Oh, Witch Spire?
3: Witch Spire, sorry.
2: Yes, that one.
3: Why am I Witch Games confused?
1: Yeah. Too many. There's a lot of them. Games.
2: No, that one is actually pretty good. That was an open world where you get like a familiar and you play as a little witch, you get a little familiar companion and you can build your own town.
3: Right.
2: Honestly, that one's pretty good.
1: Yeah.
2: There might be an overlying catastrophe going on, but you don't really need to worry about that too much. like you can just do what you want.
1: I mean, in the same vein, Moonlight Peaks is like an easy win. Like you can be a witch. The main character is a vampire and a witch, so she can do a bit of magic. My favorite thing is that you can just like pick up your like stuff and move it with magic. You know, in Animal Crossing, you have to kind of push stuff.
0: Yeah.
1: You just levitate everything.
2: That sounds so convenient.
1: It'd be really good for like if you need to move house or something, you know?
0: All right, hear me out. It's not out yet, but The Blood of Dawnwalker, right? There's magic in that.
1: I'm hearing.
0: If I could get the same sort of setup that the main guy in that has, which is like magic by day, vampire by night, sort of situation.
1: That would be good.
0: That would be pretty good. And it's technically the real world. So I'd eventually catch back up and I'd get to play video games, hang out, etc., in the real world.
1: Use plumbing,
0: which is huge. And there are some billionaires I would love to chat with my vampire powers.
1: Yes.
0: You know, just a thought.
3: Just a friendly chat.
0: Just a
1: nice friendly evening dinner. Chat situation.
0: Yeah, dinner is right. I think.
1: You want to have some friends for dinner. Sounds good. Look, this is me being a little cheeky.
2: Mm.
1: I want to be in Lord of the Rings Online.
2: Oh, that's a good one.
1: Because I just want to be in Lord of the Rings.
3: I love that game. What a fun MMORPG. I used to play that game and I was a little bard hobbit.
1: Yeah.
3: I had my little hobbit house with my friends.
1: Yeah.
3: It was a great time.
1: I'm playing as I'm a ranger elf. And I'm having a good time.
3: Nice.
1: But technically, on a technicality, of course, because technically you can't actually be like a wizard in Lord of the Rings unless you're one of the five.
2: I think
1: like
2: it's one
1: five.
2: Of those you have to be born with.
1: But you can be a rune keeper, which has magical abilities.
2: Yeah.
1: So I'm going to say I'll be that. And then I'll just hang out in Rivendell and not involve myself in anything.
2: You don't have to be in the plot of Lord of the Rings. You can just live in the world of Lord of the Rings.
1: I'll just take a nap. I'll be like, have fun, guys. Yeah.
0: You don't want to be like Bree the Blue and like kind of be an angel or whatever.
1: I mean, I could be one of the two blue wizards because we haven't seen them in a long time.
2: Is there a green one?
1: Can no, there's a white one, a gray one, a brown one, and two blue ones unaccounted for.
2: Okay.
1: Where are they?
0: Well, hey, that kind of sucks that you have to share your color. There's only five and you've got to share your color.
1: I know. There could have been a blue and a green. I don't know why there's two blue ones and we just don't know where they are. They've been gone for ages.
3: I haven't played it, but this sounds like a Brie-coded game. Mm-hmm. So I'm going to guess maybe you have Magical Delicacy Brie.
1: I've never heard of that.
3: Wow. So you play as a chef and you have like a dragon hatchling in the kitchen with you. So it's this idea of like you are, you know, you're a witch and you're a chef, so you're like cooking, but you're also like taming dragons, and you're combining them together. I've heard really good things about it. I've heard that it's really wholesome, really lovely, and I think that's kind of the vibe of an RPG magic world that I'd want to live in, where it's, you know, it's cooking and it's cute and there's dragons. What more could you want, right?
2: Using it to improve everyday life sounds like the best use of magic.
1: I absolutely would not ever want to live in the world of Pathfinder Wrath of the Righteous. Awful, terrible time I would have there.
0: Yeah. The situation in the Pathfinder worlds on Galarian in general is usually pretty bad.
1: The situation's bad.
0: Yeah. It's usually pretty dark.
1: The world has a wound in it. That's bad.
0: Yeah.
1: But
0: who put that there?
1: I mean, I did find out who put that there.
0: Yeah.
1: But if you pick the Azada mythic line, you can get a dragon. Her name is Ivu, and she is my best friend in the world. She starts off as a little baby dragon, but as you go, she gets bigger and bigger. And by the end, she's like almost a full-size dragon, and you can ride her into battle.
0: That's pretty sweet.
1: And she likes cookies, and she's purple, and I love her.
0: There you go.
1: And I also got a bunch of magical abilities that related to my mythic ability, so I could create like a field of flowers and stuff like that. And I thought that was really nice, but a terrible world. Cool powers, would not want to live there.
3: And one thing we haven't spoken about as well, because I guess it's magic in a way, but necromancy? Like, the idea
1: necromancy
3: of, like,
1: is a bit sexy, I think.
3: Well, yeah, it could be, for sure.
0: It's a bit sexy. Okay, interesting.
3: Everything's a bit sexy with Brie.
0: Yeah.
3: You know, like reanimating the dead, communicating with the dead, like the idea of games where you have like a little bunch of skellies running around with you, like
2: it's one of the many schools of magic. Yeah,
3: I love that in games. I love the idea of it as a concept. I think it's really, really neat and has some really cool gameplay mechanics. Diablo, in particular, does some really great things with necromancy.
1: Yeah,
3: quite like
2: that's a good question, actually. What would everyone's type of like? What would your preferred type of magic be if you got to choose one? Like necromancy, blood magic.
1: I'd like elemental. To be a shapeshifter.
2: Shapeshifter's a good one.
3: Yeah. I had to ask what the sexiest magic was. Shapeshifting would be
2: yes, that
1: because you can like
0: as proven by Halsin, you know, and. in yes. Baldur's Gate 3.
1: It's for anybody who likes a monster out there. You can have monster on tap.
0: Yeah. Monster you know? On tap.
1: Like, come on. Yeah. And I don't mean the drink.
2: Yeah.
1: That's not what I mean.
0: Incredible.
3: I still think like teleportation in any form is
1: yeah. Oh, yeah, I mean,
2: it
1: obviously.
2: Sounds so convenient. Just yeah. the best one, really.
3: And same with flying too. You yeah. know, like anything that's like helps get you places faster.
1: I'm concerned like. That if I could fly, I would get motion sick.
2: Yeah.
3: I mean, you get motion sick on the train.
1: I so. Know. Well,
2: there might be a concern. Spell to counter motion sickness.
1: Oh,
2: I don't
1: you're
2: know.
1: So right. There just could thinking. Be a spell to cure motion sickness.
0: Yeah. It's kind of a bummer that we're like, which one would be most convenient for us to continue to live on? Normal life. Like, we're like, oh, yes, like flight or teleportation.
2: So you get to work
0: be,
2: on time.
0: Yeah, yeah.
1: I mean, the money. That was my first thought was, how do I get to work on time? I don't want. See, one of the things I put on the list of like benefits of going to be a mage is Wizard Tower, no rent.
2: Yes.
3: Yes.
2: Have
3: true.
2: Your own place.
3: No rent. I mean,
2: no neighbors.
3: Dream.
1: And yeah. Wizard is a job.
2: Yes.
1: Like, James can be in his tower reading tomes forever, and that's his job.
2: I could become a teacher and like.
1: You don't need to. You don't need to take phone calls.
2: Yeah, exactly.
1: Just no more emails.
3: But a mind control wouldn't hurt. Wouldn't mind some
1: mind control. Also dicey, sexy.
3: Dicey and sexy.
2: It's like telekinesis, kind of that thing.
1: You
2: or
1: know, just a like bit of a casual hold person.
3: Yeah.
2: You know. Yeah.
0: Oh, okay. We're going to be some weird territory here. All right.
2: There's a lot you can do with magic. It's very versatile. Yeah.
0: Let me just be like fireballs, man. That's it.
3: I feel like I'd stuff it up though. I feel like I'd be asleep and I would accidentally cast fireball and I'd wake up to a burning down house.
0: Yeah.
3: I feel like that wouldn't be good. There's a risk to that.
1: Yeah.
0: That's true. But have you ever been in the smoker's area of a nightclub and been able to light someone's cigarette with your hand?
1: That would be also sexy.
0: That's pretty sexy.
1: I think
0: sure.
1: magic is just sexy. I think it's is good. What we're learning. And while I could talk about this element of magic for hours, it is unfortunately
3: the
1: coming.
3: Kind?
1: Yes. Yeah. Yes. It is unfortunately coming towards the end of our show today. And so I'd like to thank all of my wonderful contributors here today. Luke, thank you very much.
3: Thank you, Bree.
1: Thank you, Austin.
0: Thank you for having me.
1: Thank you, James.
2: Thank you so much.
1: And thank you to you so much for listening. We're Checkpoint on Joy. Stick with us here on Joy to listen to some more cool stuff coming up next, and we'll see you next time. 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

0: Hello, you're listening to Zed Games. My name is Zara, and with me in the studio this episode is...
1: Peter!
0: And...
2: Hazel!
0: Woo! And how are we all feeling on this fine episode that we're having right now?
1: Doing pretty good! How about you, Hazel?
2: I'm so good. I just got to participate in one of my favorite activities, which is making our show neighbors come in and record audio for us so that we can use it for our nefarious scheme.
0: We love our neighbors.
2: We love our community.
0: And I love games.
1: Yay!
0: And we are going to be talking about a whole bunch of games. We've got a review that you can play with another person. Mm-hmm. We've got a review that you probably wouldn't play by yourself in a room surrounded by white walls that you can scribble all over. But before we get into all of that, we are going to listen to a little bit of music.
1: Mm-hmm.
0: A little track called See You in Hell by Papa Roach from the Devil May Cry Netflix show.

0: You're listening to Zed Games. My name is Zara, and with me in studio this episode is Hazel and Peter.
1: Hey, yo!
0: And Peter, you have a review for us.
1: I do indeed.
0: It's a
1: review. It's a new review.
0: Tito!
1: If you spent your childhood glued to a CRT screen, sacrificing whole weekends to a Nintendo 64 or PlayStation while running around as a bear and a bird or a purple dragon, Tito will feel immediately familiar. From its opening scenes, the game radiates the warmth of the late 1990s or early 2000s character platformers. Its bright colours, unusual characters, and inviting hub world recall an era when exploration itself was half the fun of the game. It does not bury the charm beneath a grim storyline or heavy tutorials. Instead, it welcomes you into a colourful adventure that feels like a warm hug from gaming's past. At the centre of the story is T33T0, affectionately named Tito, by his brilliant but chaotic creator, Nori. Tito never speaks, but his expressive face, bouncy movements, and physical comedy make him a wonderful, likeable, silent protagonist. Nori is the main voice of the adventure, though, riding along with him in a backpack, classic style, explaining the mission and delivering most of the dialogue. She created Tito to fight the mysterious shadows spreading corruption across the world. The pair are also searching for Michaels, Nori's previous experiments that escaped her laboratory and scattered themselves across the landscape. The story is simple, but the contrast between silent, expressive Tito, talkative Nori, gives it a warm and playful heart to the game.
0: Why Michael?
1: That's just what they called him, and they're all called Michael.
0: Okay.
1: There's Baby Michael, there's DJ Michael, there's First Day of School Michael. There's a lot of Michaels.
0: I'm on
1: Michaels.
0: Board. Okay, I'm on board now.
2: I found DJ Michael when we were playing before the show.
0: Wow.
1: Yep. The nostalgic first impression carries directly into the gameplay. Each area mixes jumping challenges, light combat, environmental puzzles, hidden collectibles, and peculiar characters who need help. The controls are responsive without being demanding, making it easy to settle into a relaxed rhythm of exploration. It is forgiving for newcomers while still giving platform fans plenty to investigate. The standout feature in Tito's ability is his ability to absorb nearby materials and transform. Fire can melt ice, light dark spaces, electricity can power machinery, and flowers provide vine-like grappling abilities for crossing gaps. Other forms offer their own solutions, encouraging players to observe the environment and experiment. These transformations keep the levels lively and give Tito its clearest identity. There is plenty to collect, including Vionites needed to unlock later acts, escaped Michaels, stars, and costumes. Searching for Michaels is especially enjoyable because each Michael has its own silly design or visual joke, making every discovery feel like a small comedy reward rather than an anonymous, annoying collectible. The main drawback is that progression is sometimes gated behind a required number of Vionites, though, forcing some backtracking when you are ready to move on. Fortunately, the worlds are pleasant enough that revisiting them rarely becomes truly frustrating. Each act also ends with a lively boss battle. There is also something that I didn't get a chance to try out, but the game also supports local split-screen co-op, letting two players explore and solve puzzles together as fully independent sentient-coloured blobs with accompanying backpack bunnies within a level. I have now played multiplayer since coming into the studio.
0: You two just played a little bit together. This
1: indeed.
0: I saw
2: Peter,
0: you.
2: Peter, may I butt in here and say that what would a classic 3D platformer be without the bit where you find out that you don't have enough collectibles and you have to go back and hunt them down in the previous levels?
1: If you're a collectible classic, you do it 100% before you even move on from the level. That's just how I play. But it did prevent me from progressing when I missed one once. And I was just like, God damn it. Anyway, the soundtrack is by Mitch and Luke Duncan. It provides a cheerful backdrop for the forest, beaches, frozen mountains, and strange locations visited along the way. It becomes more energetic during boss encounters, but generally remains light and welcoming. They've created some good audio that nicely supports the game's colorful atmosphere. The voice acting is the stronger highlight, though. Nori carries much of the narrative through her enthusiastic commentary and explanations, while Tito does the whole silent protagonist thing. The Wilder cast also commits wholeheartedly to the game's ridiculous characters and jokes, with the Australian and New Zealand-flavoured performances giving the world a friendly storybook quality. Overall, Tito is a warm, colourful, and easygoing platformer that understands why the classics it resembles remain so beloved. It does not reinvent 3D collectathons, but it captures the pleasure of exploring cheerful worlds, meeting strange characters, and discovering something silly around the next quarter. Tito's transformations give the platforming and puzzle enough variety. The occasional hunt for more Vionites can interrupt the pacing, but it is difficult to stay annoyed when the worlds are inviting and the Michaels are entertaining once you go find them as well. With responsive controls, forgiving difficulty, charming performances, and local co-op, Tito is a lovely choice for families, younger players, or anyone missing the warmth of Banjo-Kazooie, Spyro the Dragon, or more recently, A Hat in Time or Yooka-Laylee. It feels very familiar in all the right ways. Tito is available now on PC for $26.60 AUD. It is also available on the PS5 and Switch 1 and 2.
0: I feel a connection to overstimulated Michael.
1: Yeah.
2: The Michaels kind of remind me of Chows.
0: Yeah.
2: From Sonic.
0: A
1: little bit.
0: Yeah.
1: They have that sort of head shape.
2: Yeah, they have that little teardrop hairdo thing going on. I don't know if I can call it hair. They've got a spike on top of their head.
1: Yeah.
0: All right, and that is Tito.
1: Tito.
0: All right, we're going to listen to a track from Tito. So I will let the track speak for itself.

0: That smooth little single was View from the Top, featuring vocals from Jill Harris from the upcoming Warframe Tau update. You are listening to Zed Games. My name is Hazel, and I'm in the studio with
1: Peter
0: and
2: Zara.
0: All right, let's move along.
2: Awesome. All right. I have a review, and I'm quite excited to talk about it. So without further ado, let's go. Linguistic. Rembo. The Tower of Babel. Hey! So, you know when a game or a show comes out and you see it and you're like, wow, this is awesome. This is so up my alley. I've got to check it out sometime. And then you just sort of, that sometime just doesn't happen. It just falls through the wayside and you forget about it. And then you get recommended its trailer on YouTube years later and you think, oh, okay, sometime is now. I have finally picked up Chance of Sinnar, a beautiful linguistic puzzle game. It's captivating, it's vexing, and it makes that aha moment very satisfying. The concept is this. You're new in town. You're the traveler. And you don't speak the local language. You need to use context clues, deduction, and a bit of guessing to steadily build up a dictionary and translate. And you need to be able to understand what is being said because that's where you get your clues for the puzzles in the world. It's this whole universe, this whole world, this whole concept inspired by the tower, the myth of the Tower of Babel, which has personally been very, very fascinating for me since I was a child, growing up in a multilingual household. The game introduces this gradually. You come across a person, you don't understand them when they say blah, blah, blah, but they move to a lever and pull it and then say blit, blah, blah, blah, point at me and gesture in a direction where there is another lever, one that I can access. I pull it and a way forward opens for the both of us. The game is beautiful. It's that sort of 3D art style with flat, rich, vibrant colors and simple outlines. Playing on my phone, it reads quite well and I can see what I need to see. It's also pretty easy to navigate as well, just with tap to move over there and tap to interact with the world. Chance of Sinnar is also available on the Switch and Steam as well, so you don't have to play it on your phone. But back to the linguistic puzzle aspect of this game. The language of this world is presented as glyphs of some sort. And if you tap on a glyph in the subtitles or on an ancient mural or some playing cards, you'll see its translation, if you have translated it. You have to work out the translation yourself. You're supposed to use context clues and a bit of reasoning and deduction to come up with your guess or theory for what a glyph means. And as you progress through the level, your theories might change because you notice that your first theory didn't really fit the context in which it was being used. So you update it, add more words, and if you solve the level, you get to have some words confirmed. It's an iterative process, and sometimes you do just have to take a stab in the dark. And if it doesn't make sense, you might need to just work through the sentence a bit. One tip I have is that it's better to make a guess than it is to not make any guesses at all. Seeing blank, blank, blank, God, blank, blank, doesn't mean anything. But maybe blank, throw, blank, God, old man, could mean something. And as you go, you kind of start to make observations and theories about the civilization you're learning to understand and hopefully reunite. For example, their children are just as mischievous and prone to trouble as any other. And as you follow or go along with things, you wonder to yourself, what am I getting myself into? What am I going along with? What are all these gods doing here? Why do some of these old stone murals seem to depict troubling events? Chance of Sinnar is a gorgeous, solid experience. I played it on my phone for the sake of convenience, but it's not a commuter game. You need to sit down with this game and commit yourself to at least 30 to 45 minutes of playtime. I did also have to limit myself to sessions that weren't too long, because if I got stuck, getting frustrated about it really didn't help. Popping the game to the side for a bit and coming back with fresh eyes usually did the trick. It's a fun and engaging, sometimes frustrating experience, but it's also really satisfying to work through the program, through the problem, and land on the words for down and up, and see it used in reference to a puzzle, and whoo, baby, got it now. Let sometime be now. Play that game you keep putting off. Maybe play Chance of Sinar too. It was easy enough to navigate on my phone, but I also don't think I would have mind playing it on a slightly larger screen. And that is Chance of Sinar, developed by Run Disc.
0: How lovely.
2: 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Very fun.
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0: lovely, adorable, sweet tune is A Cat Is a Cat from Calico Cat Cafe. You're listening to Zed Games. My name is Zara, and with me in the studio this episode is Peter and Hazel.
1: Hey, y'all.
0: And we are coming up to the end of the episode. It's time for us to, like, head off and skedaddle and go home and play some more games. But we'll be back next week, as always. Same time, same place, same frequency. Probably a different crew. But we'll be bringing our beautiful smiles and our thoughts and opinions on various events. In the meantime, everyone, take care, stay safe, and play lots of games.
2: Thank you.
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1: The people who came to America were neither heroes, saints, nor pilgrims.
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3: Welcome to This Way Out, the international LGBTQ radio magazine. I'm Lucia Chappell. In queer-related news from around the world, an attack on Berlin Pride by a would-be terrorist leaves one dead and many injured. Poland's top court is rejecting the EU's mandate to accept same-sex marriages from other member states. One U.S. state drops its enhanced penalties for the crimes of HIV-positive people. The UK's High Court overrules anti-trans campaigners to give a puberty blocker trial the go-ahead, and the U.S. State Department flunks African geography. Then a Rainbow Rewind celebrates Baldwin and Schiltz, and the not-so-secret life of Washington's gay general comes alive in Josh Trujillo and Levi Hastings' graphic novel biography.

0: Christopher Street Day crowd that was out commemorating the Stonewall Uprising. A band's performance on stage came to a halt, and the event was quickly evacuated. 21-year-old Abdul Balut was identified as the alleged suspect. He was tracked down, shot, and killed by the police the following day. A German citizen, Balut tried to join the Islamic State in 2025, according to authorities. He was released from prison in May after being jailed for preparing an attack. Prior to the horrifying Saturday attack, attendees enjoyed day-long festivities, advocating for equal rights, marching, dancing, and cheering the parade. Not even 24 hours later, thousands gathered for a community vigil at Pariser Platz in Berlin, just a few hundred meters from where the deadly ambush took place. Alfonso Padisano is a queer Berlin liaison officer for the city's Senate. He spoke to Democracy Now! About the public narrative after the attack.
1: Everyone is now focusing again on the racist and also Islamophobic comments. At the same time, we have to look at how political parties and how governments are now destroying everything that we as a queer community for decades and decades have fought for in order to be treated equally. The far right here in Germany is, of course, waiting for an attack like this one to use it in order to highlight that the foreigners are the problem. But by doing so, they completely forget and avoid to look at how much queerphobia there is in this country, in all various levels of structures, in schools, at the workplace, in churches, on the streets, in sports, and in so many other places.
2: Poland's Constitutional Tribunal Court has ruled against recognizing same-sex marriages from other European Union member states. The court unanimously decided that EU same-sex marriages could not be copied into Poland's civil registry. This July 28th ruling is anticipated to increase tensions between Poland's highest court and the EU's judicial branch. Back in November of 2025, the Court of Justice of the European Union ruled that EU member states cannot refuse to recognize same-sex marriages lawfully conducted elsewhere in the bloc. The EU Justice Court ruling did not demand that a country must legally recognize same-sex spouses. It only required couples to have freedom of movement to reside in other member states. A couple's marital status only has to be copied into the civil registry if that's the only way to secure the benefits and securities of marital status in that country. The Supreme Administrative Court had no problem with that in its decision with the case of a Polish national and a German-Polish dual citizen who had moved to Poland after being married in Germany. That March decision led to the approval of an administrative regulation recognizing same-sex marriages from other EU states. But just before the measure was to enter into force at the end of August, the right-wing Law and Justice Party challenged the matter at the Constitutional Tribunal and successfully overturned the regulation. Their public statement points to the gender wording in the Constitution of the Republic of Poland, asserting that they cannot add outside marriages if the union is not between a woman and a man.
0: The U.S. state of Pennsylvania is ending their policy of requiring harsher criminal penalties for those who are HIV positive. Governor Josh Shapiro signed Senate Bill 45 on July 20th, removing HIV from the state's criminal code. Criminal laws relating to HIV date back to President Ronald Reagan's 1987 Presidential Commission on the HIV epidemic. It claimed that HIV-specific criminal penalties would deter intentional exposure. Based on that assertion, the 1990 Ryan White CARE Act provided funding to states on the condition that they outlaw intentional HIV exposure and transmission. Decades later, research shows that there's no evidence that HIV laws reduce HIV transmission. Studies now make clear that the punitive measures do not make people more likely to disclose their status or get tested. Analysis by the Williams Institute at UCLA School of Law shows that Black Americans are disproportionately affected by HIV criminalization. With Pennsylvania doing away with the dated policy, such laws still exist in more than half of the United States.
2: The United Kingdom's High Court has decided to continue with the nation's puberty blocker study. The study is titled the Pathways Trial, and it was commissioned to assess the effects of puberty blockers on young people. Before it even began, anti-trans campaigners challenged the clinical trial, arguing that the study is unethical. In 2024,

0: 4. The UK banned gender-affirming puberty blockers for trans youth. That prohibition came on the coattails of the much-maligned CAST review. This report has since been widely criticized for methodological issues, internal inconsistencies, and for having an apparently predetermined outcome. Pediatrician and member of the House of Lords, Hilary Cass, led the review that recommended a trial to fill the evidence gap about puberty blockers. According to the Pathways research team, theirs is a carefully designed study to give much-needed evidence about the potential benefits and risks of puberty suppression to improve National Health Service care. Since the prohibition on puberty blockers drugs, only children already on the medication have been allowed to continue. New prescriptions are only offered through the Pathways trial. That gender-affirming care will go to just 226 children between ages 11 through 16, chosen by the research team.
1: Finally, the U.S. State Department displayed a map at the International AIDS Conference in Rio de Janeiro that mislabeled every African country depicted. Not only were the countries in the wrong places, their shapes were unrecognizable. Reuters reported that the image of the map contained an artificial intelligence watermark, indicating it was made with OpenAI tools. U.S.-based artificial intelligence research company OpenAI is investigating the report. The Trump administration has issued an apology for what it calls an unfortunate error. What's far more unfortunate are the devastating effects that cuts to USAID and PEPFAR have had on the nations of Africa and around the world. To put that into perspective, the president's Emergency Plan for AIDS Relief, or PEPFAR, was the largest global HIV/AIDS program before last year's cuts. Winnie Byanyima is the executive director of UNAIDS, the joint United Nations program on HIV/AIDS, driving the global response to the epidemic. She spoke to the 23rd International Conference on AIDS and STIs in Africa last December about the future of Africa's health and global equality.
2: Ours is the continent with the highest HIV burden in the world. We are only 19% of the world's population here in Africa, but we make up 65% of the total number of people living with HIV globally. More than half of the people waiting for treatment live here on this continent. More than half of all the new infections every year happen here in Africa. Yet we have the science, the tools, the knowledge that's needed to end AIDS. AIDS is no longer a medical challenge. Ending AIDS is a political choice.
1: According to a recently published study from the Foundation for AIDS Research, or AMFAR, the U.S. PEPFAR cuts have resulted in the closing of over 1,700 HIV care sites. In the same report, AMFAR found that 73% of organizations receiving PEPFAR funding have now stopped outreach services. These catastrophic cuts are shown to be worse for populations most impacted by HIV, gay men and other men who have sex with men, sex workers, people who use drugs, transgender and other gender-diverse people, and people in prison. Former USAID head of global health, Dr. Atul Gawande, spoke to PBS about AMFAR's recent report.
3: Some key pillars of fighting HIV is being able to get services to people who might be shunned from the medical system, people you named, like sex workers, people who inject IV drugs, gay or transgender people. The second thing that you have to do is not only get people on treatment, you have to contact trace and test people who they are in contact with. And testing and prevention went way down. The numbers aren't as sexy as the closing of a clinic, but those are the things that start to happen when you have a surge of HIV return. The third thing is there were some reports, for example, from 22 neonatal clinics, a network of hospitals in Africa where newborns come to. And they found that mothers had a 50% jump in HIV rates and over 300% jump in those places finding women were not on treatment. And that means more children are now at risk of being born with HIV.
1: The U.S. State Department has called AMFAR's methodology flawed. In a statement to NPR, they said the Trump administration has strengthened PEPFAR through clear strategic direction. What's clear is that the strategic direction has significantly reduced care for those in Africa and around the globe.
0: That's News Wrap, global queer news with attitude for the week ending August 1st, 2026. Follow the news in your area and around the world. An informed community is a strong community.
1: News Wrap was written by Jeb Bakke, produced by Lucia Chappell and Brian DeShazer, and brought to you by you.
0: Thank you. 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For This Way Out, I'm Michael LeBeau. Stay healthy.
1: And I'm Joe Bainline. 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
4: 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This is the Rainbow Rewind,
5: where we take a quick look back at the people and the moments that made queer history.
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5: And I'm Sherry Lund.
4: This week, we honor the August birthdays of James Baldwin and Randy Shields. James Baldwin was a groundbreaking Black American novelist, essayist, and civil rights activist who openly loved men and wrote honestly about gay and bisexual experiences long before the modern gay liberation movement. In the years just prior to his death, he penned two essays, 1985's Here Be Dragons and 1987's To Crush the Serpent, in which he wrote about how love transcends sex and gender, and that it is the individual one falls in love with, not their sex. He is perhaps best known for the mid-20th century masterpieces Go Tell It on the Mountain, Giovanni's Room, and Notes of a Native Son. Here is James Baldwin from September 25th, 1963, courtesy of the Pacifica Radio Archives.
6: Before this country was established, when the country was being established, and this, apart from what one's textbooks say, and in contradistinction to the television myths about the building, the discovery of America, the people who came to America, as it turns out, were neither heroes, saints, nor pilgrims. They were simply people who couldn't make it where they were. And that is why they came.
5: Randy Shields was a trailblazing, openly gay journalist and author who wrote landmark books on LGBT history, including The Mayor of Castro Street and The Band Played On, and Conduct Unbecoming. He was the first openly gay reporter hired to cover the, quote, gay beat for a major mainstream U.S. newspaper, the San Francisco Chronicle. He dedicated his career to bringing LGBT stories and the realities of the HIV/AIDS crisis into mainstream media consciousness. He died of an AIDS-related illness on February 17, 1994, at the age of 42. Here's Randy Shields from This Way Out Archives, April 6, 1990.
7: I think there's two separate issues that when you deal with AIDS on the federal level, there's issues that don't cost money, that deal with compassion, that deal with discrimination. And then there are issues that do cost money, that deal with speeding treatments for AIDS, speeding treatments for HIV, and education and prevention. What we've seen from the Bush administration is endless support for anything that does not cost money. So President Bush has been very good on AIDS discrimination. He's very squarely behind federal legislation to ban discrimination against HIV-positive people. What we're not seeing is any kind of significant new outlays of funds for treatment research or for education and prevention.
4: That's this week's Rainbow Rewind, because remembering our past fuels our pride. I'm Brian DeShazer.
5: And I'm Sherry Lund. Stay tuned. More This Way Out is coming up.
8: U.S. school children learned all about George Washington's troops in the freezing winter at Valley Forge, but somehow the rowdy underwear parties were not in the lesson plan. Although the Trump-inspired 250th anniversary of the country may have been a bust, the occasion did bring us the revival of a graphic novel biography that tells all, Washington's Gay General, The Legends and Loves of Baron von Steuben. This Way Out's Brian DeShazer spoke with author Josh Trujillo.
4: How did you and Levi Hastings, who is the illustrator of this graphic novel style book, how did you discover the story of Baron von Steuben?
9: Yeah, so maybe about 10 years ago, Levi and I did a fictional Revolutionary War romance comic called Declaration. And it was only a short, it was about 12 pages, but we took it to local conventions. And every time we would go, we would sell out. And people would say to us, oh, this is great. You need to do a comic about Baron von Steuben. And we thought, oh, that's a great idea. Who is Baron von Steuben? So we did some research and finally we published a mini comic kind of based off of what we learned about the guy, maybe only about 30 panels, which is very small, but that one was posted on a website called The Nib. It was seen millions of times around the country. It was shared so many times. It was one of the biggest success stories that website had ever had. And before long, book publishers came to us wanting a full-sized edition. Baron von Steuben was a Prussian war hero who came to the United States after some infamy that followed him around Europe. He was recruited by Benjamin Franklin and George Washington to kind of help lead our military and transform our military from being citizen soldiers into something that could take on the biggest military superpower the world had ever known. And at that point, that was Great Britain. So he kind of came in around the time of Valley Forge, and he was very influential in teaching us how to maintain supply lines, how to organize troops, and how to teach discipline. He wrote a book. It's referred to as the Blue Book, and it's all about military discipline and how to run an army. And it's something that's still used today in military academies. So he was this legendary Revolutionary War hero, but his story has been largely overlooked. Baron von Steuben kind of grew up in like a middle-class household, but he grew up in Prussia at a time where war was really front and center in everyone's mind. The Seven Years' War was about to start, and all of Europe was basically ready to redraw the map. And so he saw an opportunity for himself to reach greater glory. And part of that meant military service, and part of that meant lying about his military service. This ultimately benefited him, but he ended up training under Frederick the Great and his brother. As a result, he learned a lot of this important military strategy that would follow him to the United States later on. And Frederick the Great is another major queer figure of that era as well. And we go into his storyline as how it relates to the Barons.
4: When Baron von Steuben came over, he was already basically an out homosexual. People knew what his proclivities were.
9: You might call it an open secret, but it seemed to be more open than secret in this case. He lived kind of a fantastic life. After the Seven-Year War ended, he basically ran a palace court for several years. Rumors started to circulate, accusations started to circulate, and this kind of forced him out of that service, and he needed to find the next place to go. And for him, that meant the United States, or the pre-United States.
4: So how hard was it to sort of uncover evidences of the queer story of von Steuben?
9: A lot of questions kind of circulate when you're doing work about a figure that's from so long ago. You know, the term homosexual didn't even exist until the 1800s after he had died. So who are we to affix these labels of queer, gay, trans, lesbian, whatever, onto people who predate those terms? But for us, it was our interpretation of history and kind of looking at same-sex loves that he shared. And, you know, some of these are long rumored. Some of them are more overt, like Benjamin Walker or William North. But for us, it was important to kind of give a modern interpretation of this man's life. There are books written, very good books written about his military service and what he brought to the United States military. But they often overlook the queer elements of his life or don't want to delve into it too deeply.
4: Can you talk a little bit about William North and Benjamin Walker?
9: Across the street from the White House in Lafayette Square is a big statue for von Steuben that was erected in like the 1910s, I think, 1920s. It features a lot of sapphic and homosexual imagery. There are nude women, there are nude men wearing helmets and things like that. But there's also a plaque affixed to it. And, you know, it's dedicated to Benjamin Walker and William North, who are, quote unquote, his sons. In reality, they were subordinates to him in the military. They were aides at various points in his life, and they developed a very close and intimate connection to each other. The way we see it is a bit of a throuple, you know, that's a little bit of a deep affection they held for each other. I believe it was William North who, when he saw von Steuben for the first time, he referred to him as an angel. And so they're just these kind of like little glimmers of homosexual encounters, little glimmers of homosexual affection that we were able to find in there. And then after the war, von Steuben remained close with both of them. They went on to have heterosexual lives and children and become meaningful members of the founding of the country. von Steuben adopted both of them as his sons, which was a common practice at the time for in terms of inheritance.
4: So for hundreds of years, people have been looking at that statue, not realizing that is the love story.
9: Yeah, it's so remarkable that even exists, because it came out, you know, it was 100 plus years after von Steuben had died. So like when you say it's an open secret, it's an open admission of how important these three men were to each other. We do get some pushback from, I'll say, stodgier or more conservative historians for even tackling the subject and trying to examine his life through a queer lens when there isn't a smoking gun. And for us, we were trying to explore the legend of von Steuben, his love life, reading between the lines and trying to find the story there. And for some, they want to see the receipts. And for us, the receipts we found were all inferred because, as we know, queer life is often hidden as a self-defense mechanism. If he were somehow to become aware of the book, perhaps he would even deny that label to himself. But he was certainly had same-sex attraction and same-sex affection to men. And I think it's really interesting and unfortunately timeless how this keeps coming up, how we keep finding figures in the shadows that we have to find shine a light onto. And the book goes into explain several other figures in the book as well who were in the Revolutionary War era, lesbian seamstresses, a non-binary religious leader, and characters like that, to kind of add a fuller context to make sure that people realize it's not just three gay men in the revolution. We are a nation of queer people.
4: So let's talk about John Mulligan and Peter Stephen de Ponceau.
9: So Peter Stephen de Ponceau was a bit of a polymath of his time. He taught himself Latin, I believe, at the age of 5. He was von Steuben's interpreter when von Steuben came to America originally. And he was just kind of this wunderkind who was often antagonized for his intellect in many ways. He seemingly lived a heterosexual life, but there are glimmers to suggest that he and von Steuben shared a deeper connection there. It's not as overt as perhaps Benjamin Walker or William North, but there are clues there. He was really responsible for our earliest studies into Asian languages and native languages in the United States. John Mulligan was the son of one of the great founding fathers, and he found von Steuben later in life. Hercule Mulligan was his father. John Mulligan often lived in disgrace as a result of his queerness and his same-sex attraction. Then he kind of drank himself to death at an early age. And so there's a severe tragedy to that that is undeniably queer. But these are all things came into contact with von Steuben's orbit. And there are so many more we just don't know about. Von Steuben served valiantly at Valley Forge, where he was often lauded as a hero. But there are instances of people who were literally drummed out of the military at Valley Forge for sodomy charges.
4: Now, there's an interesting bit in your book talking about the parties that von Steuben would have at Valley Forge, or dinner parties.
9: Von Steuben liked to have naked parties or underwear parties, depending on how adventurous you were feeling. But he did this allegedly in order to bring solidarity and unity to the troops. He didn't want to show that he was fancier than anyone else or that he was greater than anyone else. A big thing about von Steuben was that he spoke directly to the troops, which at the time was very unusual. Often it was done through an intermediary or a lower ranking military leader. Von Steuben didn't speak very much English himself. Mostly he just spoke curse words, but that really ingrained him to the troops, that kind of salt of the earth. So at these underwear parties, or people would have cocktails, it would get very rowdy. We can only imagine how debaucherous things really went. But when you tell me that an older gay man is having an underwear party with all of his subordinates, I can't help but imagine what the real intent was there. His proclivities were very interesting. He adored taller men, which is something that followed him from Prussia. He brought a bunch of tall men and got them special uniforms when he came to the United States and referred to them as his Prussian giants. Von Steuben was short, pot-bellied, bow-legged, and quite well past his prime by the time he got to the United States. It certainly didn't stop him. He was incredibly charismatic, and he drew anyone into his orbit, including the Washingtons. Von Steuben was a close confidant of George Washington during the Revolutionary War period. The last letter that George Washington ever wrote as president was to von Steuben, thanking him for his military service. And so they had something resembling a close friendship. But he was really searching for greater glory and for a place in history. And though he didn't realize it at the time, we're still talking about him today, aren't we?
8: The book is Washington's Gay General, The Legends and Loves of Baron von Steuben, published by Abrams Comic Arts Shirley in 2023. It's illustrated by Levi Hastings and written by Josh Trujillo, who was interviewed by Brian DeShazer. Thanks for finding This Way Out, brought to you by the nonprofit Overnight Productions. News Wrap was written by Jeb Bakke, edited by Lucia Chappell, produced by Brian DeShazer, and read by Joe Bainline and Michael LeBeau. Sherry Lund wrote The Rainbow Rewind and co-hosted it with Brian DeShazer. You heard music by Kronos featuring Natalie Merchant, and Kim Wilson composed and performed our theme music. 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
16: Hello and welcome to Diffusion. Sit back and relax while we illuminate your brain with weird and wonderful science. I'm Ian Wolfe. On this edition, while I prepare interviews for the return of the Frontiers of Science Forum, we'll hear my 2021 interview with Professor Judith Dawes, who used random lasers to sense molecules. She was the first speaker from the event I ever spoke with. The Frontiers of Science Forum is held every year at the Concord Golf Club in Sydney. Dr. Frederick Osman, with help from the Australian Institute of Physics, the Teachers Guild of New South Wales, the Royal Society of New South Wales, and the Royal Australian Chemical Institute, organises four cutting-edge scientific researchers from universities around Australia to speak on their work. This year, Professor Dane McCamey will speak on molecular quantum technologies. Dr. Eliza Milton will address science in the spaces between disciplines. Professor Nooshin Nazeri, who I first interviewed in 2018, will talk about nanotechnology, how the smallest things are making the biggest difference. And Professor James Brown will talk about how to understand the Australian population beyond the census, with alternative data sources. As I have for the last 5 years, I will be interviewing the speakers on Diffusion, and then hosting the question and answer session between the audience and the speakers at the end of the night. You can book tickets at www.teachersguild.newsouthwales.edu.au/event-details/36019/frontiers-of-science. There'll be a link on the episode page. And from the 2008 archives, Kashina Allen talks about the science of power dressing and blue eyes. Random lasers. Judith Dawes is a professor of physics at Macquarie University and director of the Macquarie Photonics Research Centre, which spans the full range of photonic research from astronomy to nanotechnology. Professor Dawes will be speaking at the Frontiers of Science Forum on the 12th of March 2021 at the Concord Golf Club. The Frontiers of Science Forum is run by the Australian Institute of Physics, the Teachers Guild of New South Wales, and the Royal Australian Chemical Institute. Judith's own area of research is nanophotonics, how nanoparticles interact with light. We spoke by Zoom, and I began by asking her if she was working on a medical sensor using nanophotonics.
17: Yeah, I've got a long-standing interest in applying photonics and applying lasers to areas of practical use. And so that includes medicine. I've worked in the past on lasers for microsurgical tissue repair. So looking down a microscope, actually welding the tissues together when you sever your finger or something like that. So I've got a background in applying lasers to different areas. And that means I need to work with the surgeons or in some cases the dentists to do the clinical side, but I provide the laser expertise. Right. And in this particular area, I'm interested in using my expertise in nanoparticles as well as lasers. So what we've been working on for a while is how nanoparticles interact with light. And the nanoparticles, the ones that I'm using are actually gold nanoparticles. They're really interesting because they concentrate the light. They absorb the light, but they also reflect it. And so when I combine these gold nanoparticles with laser dyes, very bright red, brightly fluorescent dyes, the gold nanoparticles scatter the light through the dye. And it means that I can actually make a laser without putting mirrors on it. Usually when you build a laser, you have to put two mirrors and then you put a laser material inside the mirrors and you reflect the light backwards and forwards so that it can build up. My lasers build up without any mirrors because the gold nanoparticles scatter the light backwards and forwards inside the laser dye solution.
18: So you can make, well, a liquid laser.
17: I can. I can make a liquid laser inside an optical fiber. I can make a liquid laser inside a drop.
18: So with little tiny lasers, you can look inside human tissue?
17: I'm not actually building these lasers inside human tissue. What I'm exploring is how you could introduce a fluid from the body, and there's, you know, any number of fluids you could think of, and then explore what's in that fluid by the way it interacts with the laser. So this is not something where I build a laser inside the body. Someone else has built a random laser inside cancer tumours and has shown that the cells in the cancer tumour scatter the light differently than healthy cells do. And so you can distinguish maybe a cancer tumour from some other kind of tissue because of the way it behaves in a random laser. That's not what I do. So what I'm doing is taking a sample of some interesting biological molecule in solution, which might be, you know, in a sample of fluid from the body, and then exploring how it interacts with the nanoparticles, and then using the laser to detect the interaction with the nanoparticles. And because it's a laser, it amplifies the signal. And I can get very sensitive detection because I use the amplification process of the laser to see more deeply, more basically. So I can see over 5 orders of magnitude the concentration of this particular biomolecule in a solution.
18: And what sort of biomolecules might people be looking for?
17: There's a range of molecules that you might be interested in. So I'm not the clinician, but I have read that dopamine is a particularly interesting molecule to study because it's a neurotransmitter in the brain. It's also, the concentrations of dopamine in the brain are distinctive in Parkinson's disease. And so being able to monitor the course of treatment, it's not just a question of diagnosis, it's also a question of monitoring the course of treatment and being able to detect the dopamine concentration on a regular basis at very low concentrations because it needs to be an extremely sensitive test. So that's why I was exploring the random laser as a test for it, because it enables me to amplify the signal and make it more sensitive.
18: So the gold nanoparticles in the dye are a random laser?
17: Yeah, the gold nanoparticles plus the dye are the random laser. So I need the laser material. The laser material is my laser dye. It's bright red and it emits in the sort of orange-yellow. But I need the gold nanoparticles there too because they're the ones that scatter the light backwards and forwards and around to enable it to amplify the light, because a laser is light amplification by stimulated emission of radiation. It doesn't just happen with emission, it needs amplification. And that's what the random laser enables us to do, is to amplify the light as it scatters around inside the material. You can make random lasers in all sorts of things. You can make random lasers in milk. You can use the milk particles, the little colloids in milk, the little fat globules in milk, and they scatter the light too. But you have to add a laser material to the milk because milk itself is not a laser material.
18: What does a lasing material do?
17: It emits light.
18: It emits light.
17: So you have to add a laser dye to the milk, and so you get this sort of pink milky solution. You can make it laser. I have. It's just fun. There is literally a paper in Scientific Reports where they used random lasers in milk to classify whether the milk had fat in it or not.
18: And it's the sort of thing that makes kids go, maybe I could do that.
17: Yeah, if they had add dye to milk. Make it laser and emit light, you know. Mum, why doesn't my pink milk laser? Yeah.
18: Exactly.
17: I can imagine that too.
18: That sounds like fun.
17: And it's distinctive. It responds differently to skim milk versus full fat.
18: So the fat is acting as the mirrors?
17: Yeah. The fat is acting as the scatterers, just like my gold nanoparticles do. Yeah. You can scatter light from a lot of things. And milk is white because it scatters the light back at you. That's why it's white. Because the light is scattered back to your eye at all wavelengths by the particles in the milk.
18: And are these random lasers used for lots of other things as well?
17: Actually, it's a little bit of a niche area. It's not a widely adopted technology. It's mostly of interest because it is a whole regime of laser operation, which is very different from the one that we normally build with mirrors. And so you can explore a lot of parameters of how lasers work in these systems. That is what most of the work on random lasers has been, but there has been some work on building very bright but low coherence sources for low speckle imaging. So typically when you use a laser, it's very bright, it's good. But because it's coherent, all the particles come together. The light photons are bunched. They're coherent, basically. And so then when you do imaging with that, you tend to get what's called laser speckle, and it's a sort of a spottiness. It's a particulate. It messes up your image a bit. And so by reducing the laser speckle, by reducing the coherence, you can actually improve the imaging of all kinds of things, optical coherence tomography, all sorts of different things. And so random lasers offer the opportunity to make bright emission but also low coherence emission. And normally when you say laser, you assume it's coherent. Random lasers are different because the coherence is reduced because it's spread across the surface of the emission. And the light is not coming out in a direct beam, it's coming out in a sort of a glow. So it's a slightly different kind of laser, but it can still be quite bright, which means that you can use it for imaging. So it is a bit of a niche area.
18: And how did you get interested in this area?
17: It fitted with my understanding of plasmonics, and I'm interested in how light interacts with the nanoscale. So nanostructures on a surface are often metallic structures. You can make tiny little antennas, and you think of what a TV antenna looks like, scale it down. Scale it down so it's gold and it's microns in size. That'll work with light the way a TV antenna works with radio waves or TV waves. And so you can make these tiny little gold nanostructures, and then they interact very effectively with light. And so I was interested in that idea, but that's based on a surface, and it's actually quite complicated to manufacture, and so it's not very scalable, whereas nanoparticles can be scalable in different ways. And so you can work in liquid solutions with nanoparticles, and you're not so constrained by the fabrication costs and the facilities and the scale of the problem. And so being able to work with nanoparticles gives us a lot of versatility that we didn't have on a surface. It's a more versatile system, but it lends itself to different things. So the surface plasmonic effects are very effective for something like a photodetector, whereas my structures are more interesting for something in a liquid or something in a gas.
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18: So did you start out being interested in these very tiny sort of interactions and devices at the beginning of your career?
17: I started out as a chemist.
18: Huh?
17: So I've started out studying chemistry, but early on in my career, I started working with lasers and I was hooked. Even the ones in the infrared that you can't see, I was still hooked. And the thing that's fascinating about lasers is the way the dynamics of the laser works. It optimizes itself in ways that sometimes you don't yourself predict, but the laser works in a certain way and you suddenly have to go back and think, why did it do that? And then you can think through and you can work out why it did that, because the light optimizes its own properties in many ways. It's a really interesting system to study. It's just magical. And it doesn't matter that you can't see the light. Much of my career I've worked with infrared lasers and you can't see them at all. It doesn't matter. It's still fun. And so I really enjoyed working with light the whole way through my career. And I don't think I've had a position where I wasn't working with lasers in the last three decades. But I started off as a chemist. I started off in a chemistry degree. And I have done research in both physics and chemistry. And some of the nanoparticle work actually bridges that gap quite well because it's a materials question. Nanoparticles have different properties than the bulk material. If I give you a slab of gold or if I give you gold nanoparticles, they're both gold, they're both pure gold, they're elemental gold. What's different is that the gold nanoparticles are all surface. There's hardly any bulk. The gold slab is all bulk with hardly any surface properties are different. And the surface is somehow, it's a bit imperfect. It's not the proper crystal because it doesn't have a layer of atoms on top of it. So it's different. And surfaces react in different ways to everything around them, whether it's light or whether it's materials like liquids or water or something coming over the surface, it's different. And so nanoparticles are all surface, and that makes them behave very differently in lots of ways. And so I think my ability to work with an understanding of the materials and an understanding of the nanoparticles, but also to understand how the light works with them, is where my particular niche of research is. But I didn't start off knowing anything about nanoparticles. I knew about molecules. And nanoparticles are not molecules. They're bigger, but they're often just a pure substance. They're not necessarily an element. I mean, we're working on nanodiamonds, we're working on nanosilica particles, nanotitania particles, nanorubies. I tend to have expensive tastes, obviously, but they're all very small quantities.
18: So if a student wanted to follow your career path and get to work in lasers, do they need to study a physics degree?
17: They don't need to study a physics degree, but a physics or an electrical engineering or a physical chemistry degree would be what I would recommend. You need to understand how light works, and light is mostly a physics phenomenon. But you also need some sort of interest in what you're going to do with the laser, whether it's the materials end or whether it's a medical application or a dental application or a communications application in optical fibres. So if you've got an interest in the end user aspect of how you use a laser, you can also approach it from that end too, because often your expertise in the application will then lend itself to getting involved with some use of the laser to do the application. Fewer and fewer people build lasers these days, but lots of people use lasers. And so there's a lot of opportunities to work with lasers without directly having a physics degree. If you have an area of interest where lasers might be applied, you can certainly get involved in using lasers in that area of interest. I've actually really enjoyed my career in photonics. Photonics is such a powerful enabling technology. You can apply it from communications, and we've worked in that. You can apply it in defense. You can build high-power lasers and take out satellites. You can build, and one of my students does that. You can do lasers for medicine, for dentistry. You can do lasers in so many different areas. You can use lasers to machine metal, to weld, to drill holes, all sorts of areas like that too. And so it's such a powerful technology. I really think there's a future for light, and light can make a whole lot of things work better.
18: Terrific. Well, Judith Dawes, thank you very much.
17: Thank you.
18: That was Professor Judith Dawes from Macquarie University, Director of the Macquarie Photonics Research Centre, talking about using random lasers to sense molecules. Professor Dawes will be speaking further on the subject at the Frontiers of Science Forum. 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Next up, from the 2008 archives, here's Kashina Allen with the science of power dressing.
20: If you believe advertisements and popular movies, presenting a neat, tidy, fashionable image projects intelligence, breeding, and can help to land you the perfect job as well as your dream date. But this success may come at a price. It seems that much of our dressier clothing may create health problems. One issue is constriction. Only a few decades ago, men wore suspenders to keep their trousers up. Now most use belts, which continuously constrict the abdomen during use. Tight belts have been proposed, controversially, as one of the reasons for the increase in rates of esophageal cancer. Stomach acids may be forced upwards, causing acid reflux and esophageal damage, which can lead to cancer. Studies on the wearing of back support belts used by people who lift heavy weights, such as removalists, have shown them to increase diastolic blood pressure. Extrapolating, this suggests that the constriction caused by a regular belt may also increase blood pressure, raising the risk of heart disease or stroke. In women, the health effects of old-fashioned corsets are well known. Less well known, however, are the issues associated with the wearing of modern bras. Like corsets, these also constrict the chest, though nothing like a corset. Pressure from bras has been shown to slow digestion, reduce autonomic nervous system activity, responsible for organ functioning, and interfere with the temperature regulation of the body. Tight underpants and trousers such as jeans constrict the groin and increase scrotal temperatures, reducing fertility in men. Even boxer shorts may prove too cozy and warm an environment for healthy sperm development. Neckties, particularly when worn with a tightly buttoned shirt collar, can constrict blood flow across the neck. This has been shown to lead to increased pressure within the eyes and, by implication, within the head. Higher pressure in the eyes may increase the risk of glaucoma, and increased intracranial pressure may increase the likelihood of strokes. But speaking of ties, let's also not forget how much of a breeding ground a necktie can be. Food spills, sweat, saliva, and mucus from sneezing can provide an ideal environment for unhealthy bacteria. One particularly disgusting study I found looked at contamination levels between regular ties and bow ties worn by gynecologists. It found no difference in bacterial levels after a day or two. Every time your tie touches your hands, your face, or even your lunch, harmful bacteria can spread. Your feet are another obvious source of trouble. Fashionable shoes can lead to serious foot pain and deformity in later life. Studies of shoe choice have shown that most men and women choose shoes far too narrow and often too short for their feet, with a surface area of the sole often lower than the surface area of the bottom of the foot. Narrow shoes lead to corns, bunions, and foot pain. Short shoes create toe deformities over time. High heels, those above 2.5 centimetres, are also associated with bunions and painfully callous skin. Poor shoe choice could also lead to higher risk of fall-related injuries. But then that's not just shoes. Tight skirts and low-slung pants and trousers may impede movement and may lead to more falls. Though on the other hand, flowing clothing can lead to burns if people are incautious around open flames or heaters. And then think of the added issues with cosmetics. Manicures, nail varnishes and acrylic nails, for example, all involve some level of exposure to organic toxins such as acetone and toluene. Linked to cancer, neurotoxicity and respiratory problems, these chemicals may impact the wearer. Certainly, people with a heavy exposure to these chemicals, such as nail technicians, show slight but significant decreases in cognitive reasoning, memory, and learning abilities. So does this mean that snazzy dressers are dumber, more deformed, spread disease, and have lower IQs than slobs? I'm not sure I'm entirely convinced, but I might bring up these arguments when next told to spruce up.
2: Women in general are not as strong as men, but with the right equipment adjusted to their capabilities, they can do just about the same work as men. Their employment, therefore, requires all the health and safety precautions necessary for men, plus some extra measures. Who are these women? Where did they come from? They worked in offices. They liked fun and music and peace. When we first went to work, we were told what was expected of us in the way of good health habits and safe practices. We were told that wearing proper, sensible clothing was a very important item in our new work, and the necessity for wearing the right apparel was pointed out to us. Long hair can cause an accident if it falls across the face and eyes and interferes with seeing your work. When working at top speed, as we all are, we can't wear high-heeled shoes. They catch easily, ankles turn, and the effort of balancing ourselves tires us quickly. Dressing sensibly like this, from shoes with wide, low heels to proper headdress, an attractive turban, or a hairnet, will give us protection where needed and help us work efficiently and safely. Who are these women? We are these women.
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16: 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I produce Diffusion, which is broadcast around Australia to 28 stations on the Community Radio Network, including Tune FM at the University of Armidale in New South Wales, 2MVR in Nambucca Valley, 3MBR in the Mallee Border districts of Victoria and South Australia, 4DDD in Dalby and the Darling Downs in Queensland, 4RPH in Brisbane, Denmark FM in Western Australia, 6GME Gullari in Broome, Radio Adelaide in South Australia, Lofty FM in the Adelaide Hills, 2XXFM in Canberra, City Park Radio 7LTN in Launceston, Tasmania, and Print Radio in Hobart. 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
21: Science is fun. It helps you to learn, to know, and to appreciate. When you study science, you may go on field trips. You discover the marvelous interrelationships between all living things. You learn to read the history of the earth as it is written in rocks and fossils. You find out what makes things tick. Everything from a molecule to a living organism. In the study of science is found the most useful and satisfying knowledge of man. Knowledge of his physical world, its past, its present, and its future. And in your moments of relaxation, now and in the years to come, you will find the study of science leading you into fascinating pursuits. Photography. Collecting. Why study science? Study science because you will find in the study of science a richer, more rewarding.
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27: Hi there. Thanks again for joining us. This is Space Nuts. My name is Andrew Dunkley, and every week we talk astronomy and space science, and we answer audience questions in our alternative show, which happens, wherever you are. I mean, we release it on a Monday, but that doesn't mean you listen to it on a Monday. Coming up today, we've got a couple of nuclear explosive stories. SpaceX is involved in one of those, and the other story is about blowing things up with atomic weapons from space. Yes, highly guaranteed, very, very effective as well. But I think there's probably a reason not to. And our galaxy reaches out further than we thought, apparently. There's some interesting science behind that. We'll talk about it all on this edition of Space Nuts. And joining us again to talk about all of that and more is Professor Fred Watson, astronomer at large. Hello, Fred.
28: Hello, Andrew. Good to see you.
27: Good to see you today. Too. Okay, we should probably get stuck into these stories because there's a lot to discuss. The first story is the double bunger about nuclear energy and atomic weapons. We'll start off with the story about SpaceX, and they're looking at nuclear power in space, nuclear-powered satellites. What's the story here?
28: It's a test launch, really, a launch of a CubeSat, basically, that has not a nuclear reactor inside, but basically a capsule of something called tritium, which is sometimes called heavy hydrogen. It's hydrogen with two neutrons in it, as well as the proton at its centre. And it's radioactive. Tritium is, I suppose you'd call it mildly radioactive. We used to use tritium standard lamps at the observatory when I was working there, which was a little capsule of tritium with some phosphor on it. And basically the electrons released by the tritium lit up the phosphor and gave a very constant glow, so we could use it to calibrate other instruments. Mm. So I've been close up and personal with a little nuclear power source, a bit like that, but it was just making faint light. This one is one that's been developed by a private company, and it's basically a company called City Labs in the United States. They've built a little, as I said, it's effectively a CubeSat, which has this little nuclear, not nuclear reactor, but nuclear power source inside, a tritium source that I've just been talking about, which doesn't actually convert the electrons into light. It converts them directly into electricity. So they've got these panels on the side of it that take the electrons that come from the tritium and turn them straight into electricity. It's called Bohr, B-O-H-R, which is a bit of a play on words because Niels Bohr was one of the great founders of quantum theory. Same spelling. Danish one, Danish scientist. And it stands for beta voltaic. And a beta voltaic is taking the beta particles, which are otherwise known as electrons, turning them into electricity. So it's beta voltaic. Orbital High Reliability Spacecraft, that's where you get the BOHR from. Mm. And it's been launched, so SpaceX is part in this story, is just to provide the taxi up into orbit. It's a transporter mission, one of SpaceX's taxi rides to get stuff up and down from, or up to orbit, coming down to different story.
27: Yeah.
28: Most of them just burn up. Yes, but it is probably the first CubeSat to include a nuclear power system, and maybe, just maybe, we'll sort of illuminate the way for a new generation of spacecraft which are equipped with these nuclear power sources.
27: I suppose they have to look at alternatives because we've been fairly reliant anyway, on solar energy in space, particularly with our orbiting satellites, but also with the International Space Station and others. But the time will come where we are in places where there won't be that much

0: Voyager 1, Voyager 2, Pioneers, I think they've got them as well. And these are spacecraft that are so far from the sun that you get very little light from the sun in terms of using it to generate electricity. So they've had their nuclear power sources for a long time. They are quite different though from what we're talking about here. They're a I think it's 13 kilograms, if I remember rightly, is the amount in a canister of plutonium dioxide, which is decaying all the time and getting very hot as it does that. And that heat is then used to generate electricity. It actually dies away as time goes on. So these nuclear RTGs, the radioisotope thermoelectric generators, gradually lose their power, and that's why we hear from time to time, and we usually report this on Space Nuts, we hear of instruments on board Voyager 1 being turned off to save the power.
1: Yeah, and that happened again not so long ago, I think. But
0: That's correct. Yes, it did. There was one turned off quite recently, but perhaps more to the point, and your what you've just said about there being some places that have no sunlight whatsoever, that applies to the those deep craters near the moon's south pole, and that's where we're thinking of exploring. So it may be that these beta voltaic arrays or devices might well be the future of power generation on the near the moon's south pole, because you're in places where there's no light whatsoever from the sun.
1: That's absolutely true. Darn cold too, it is.
0: It is. It's always cold there, yes.
1: Indeed. That's a really interesting story, and we're obviously in the early phases of finding these alternatives. Is tritium safe?
0: It's probably something regarded treated carefully. It is generally safe. I mean, we never took any real precautions with the device that we had on the telescope, and maybe we should have done, although most of us are still around and in fairly good health. But yes, they are releasing electrons, beta radiation. If you had a high level though of tritium, if you had a significant amount of it, then you would have to be careful about how you handled it and where it was put and if it needed shielding and things of that sort.
1: Yeah, so don't sprinkle it on your cornflakes or anything like that.
0: Yes, that's right. It's best to avoid it if you can.
1: Yeah. Sugar's damaging enough already.
0: Yeah.
1: Okay.
0: About it.
1: If you'd like to read up on that story about the launch of the CubeSat with the tritium nuclear power device that they're testing, you can read about it at dailygalaxy.com. Let's keep on this theme, Fred, because that's the good news. The bad news is the problem of exploding nuclear devices in space or firing nuclear devices from space to targets on Earth. That's a real issue. I know, was it back in the 80s, the Star Wars push was all the rage in the news at the time, and that got shut down pretty quickly.
0: Star Wars was
1: Was that lasers?
0: a Reagan era initiative.
1: Yeah.
0: Yes, I think it was. I think it was basically electromagnetic radiation to zap your satellites. It wasn't nuclear though,
1: Okay.
0: because nuclear weapons are in space are prohibited by the Outer Space Treaty,
1: Right.
0: 1967.
1: So what's
0: So
1: happening?
0: they're not allowed, but there may be some there
1: Oh.
0: launched by powers that stretch the envelope, if I can put it that way, governments that stretch the envelope. And we don't know. We don't know if there are any. They're banned by the Outer Space Treaty, so there shouldn't be any nuclear weapons in space. But that's all very well. There's a lot of things that shouldn't happen but do happen, and so it may be that perhaps there are nuclear weapons in space. So the question is, how do you detect them if there are these weapons? That's where this piece of research from the Massachusetts Institute of Technology has come from. It's a person whose name is Areg Danagulian. Sounds like an Armenian name, doesn't it? Usually IAN on the end, Armenian. An associate professor of nuclear science.

0: and engineering at the Massachusetts Institute of Technology. And he has essentially thought of a neat way of building a device that you could fly in the vicinity of a satellite to detect whether it is carrying nuclear weapons. And it's all about the subatomic particles that nuclear weapons are all about. It's all about neutrons and, you know, the nuclei of atoms. That's where it all comes from. So what he has suggested, and I might quote from Dr. Dan Ogulian's work, the risk is that if you did explode a nuclear weapon in low Earth orbit, then you basically wreck low Earth orbit for everybody. It's not the blast, it's just the subatomic particles that do it. And so what he goes on to say is this danger is compounded by the lack of a verification mechanism for the Outer Space Treaty. There's no detection methodologies that have been proposed in the scientific literature. So what he's saying is here's a concept and feasibility study for verifying a satellite's compliance to the Outer Space Treaty by observing the neutrons induced by spallation from the approximately giga electron volt protons in the inner Van Allen radiation belts, which is a slightly complicated and technical way of saying you've already got subatomic particles in the radiation belts around our planet. If you can basically watch the way a satellite responds to those protons that are in the radiation belts, if, for example, that bombardment of protons from the radiation belts causes neutrons to be emitted, then you can have a fair degree of confidence that there might be a nuclear weapon on board or a lot of nuclear fissile material, heavy elements like uranium. That's the kind of thing that this is all about. What this is all about is building a satellite that can detect neutrons coming from radioactive material. And he's basically suggesting a detector, what he calls an inspector satellite, that flies by the satellite that you're interested in, finding out whether it's got nuclear weapons. And it's got these detectors, which are almost like X-ray detectors, the kind of things that you see now in when you go for an X-ray, a chest X-ray. They're electronic. They're not photographic like they used to be back in the day. And they've got what are called neutron sensors. They're called scintillators. And you put those in a special arrangement with other detectors. If you do that, then you can apparently sort out the neutrons from the other natural subatomic particles that are floating around near the radiation belts. And the neutrons come from radioactive material. And you can also see the direction that they're coming from. So you can sort of point this thing towards your target satellite, the one that you suspect might have nuclear weapons, and it will give you the direction of where it's coming from. Just a quote from Dr. Dan Ogulian. The calculations show that a 9-unit CubeSat-sized detection platform, that's something the size of, what's that, about 3 loaves of bread, something of that sort of size. It's quite small. It can identify a thermonuclear weapon from a distance of 4 kilometres in approximately 1 week of observation. Now, that's quite a long time. But apparently, if you could get it to within 1 kilometre, it would take you about an hour to detect a weapon. And that's promising. That's one flyby. That's, you know, an hour of proximity. You could do that as you go past the suspect satellite. If you've got an hour in close contact with it or close proximity to it within a kilometre, then you might well detect a nuclear weapon on board. And of course, you could improve that if you had more than one of these inspector satellites. If you multiplied them up, then you could get quite significant improvements in that performance. So it's really quite interesting.
1: Yeah.
0: One quote that I really liked, and it's, I'm going to read from Universe Today, has a very nice article on this. The last sentence is, right now, nations like the USA and Russia rely on intelligence to know what the other is doing. And as we know from history, intelligence can get things wrong. You can fake intelligence, said Dr. Danagulian, but you can't fake physics. I like that.
2: Yeah,
0: it's true. So you could do it by physics. Yeah.
1: They do mention in this particular article that there's one suspect satellite that seems to have been launched by Russia. And the bottom line is that it's been put in an orbit that is very strange and very hostile in terms of its radiation in that area. And the question is asked, well, it says, no one puts satellites there because it's highly radioactive. Why would you put a satellite in that orbit? So that's one they've already... They haven't identified as maybe carrying a nuclear weapon, but they've certainly identified it as suspicious.
0: Yes, that's correct. And so, yes, highlighting that, I think, you know, puts this article in context. It it tells you that this is a real issue, and we kind of need to work on how you might detect nuclear weapons in space.
1: It, of course, the other side of it is, if you do identify a satellite that's carrying a nuclear weapon, what do you do next? It's like trying to teach people not to overtake in merging lanes, isn't it?
0: Yes. But it's worse than that, really, because...
1: Yeah, a little bit.
0: You know, we have nations that completely disregard international law. They invade other countries without so much as a sniff of the... all the international treaties. They just... run amok among them and away they go. And yes, so that's the possibility that we might already have them. There is a kind of corollary of this, which I was thinking of when I read this story. And that is that back in the 70s, gamma ray satellites were launched, satellites that detect gamma radiation. And that was to detect any... in-atmosphere nuclear tests conducted on Earth. Because there was a test ban treaty that was signed, that all the signatories said, no, we won't test nuclear weapons in the atmosphere. But they had to verify it. And so the verification process involved a number of satellites being launched that could detect gamma rays, which would be emitted by a nuclear bomb being detonated in the atmosphere. Now, none were, but those satellites are what detected gamma ray bursts, these fascinating pulses of radiation that come from explosions deep in space.
1: Yeah, because...
0: Not man-made explosions, but natural ones, yes.
1: Because if they do start detecting nuclear weapons in space, then the parties involved, they won't say, oh, sorry, we'll take them all down. They'll find ways of hiding them.
0: Probably. Yes, that's probably right.
1: Gosh, it's tough, isn't it?
0: Tough world we live in.
1: Indeed, and beyond it in some respects. You can read that story at universetoday.com. This is Space Nuts with Andrew Dunkley and Professor Fred Watson.
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1: Our final story today takes us to the edge of our galaxy. Well, it takes us from the centre of our galaxy right out to the edge of our galaxy, because we're talking about the whole thing, lock, stock and barrel. And it appears, Fred, with some very clever scientific brains in action, that our galaxy stretches out further than we thought.
0: It does. It looks as though the spiral arms are longer than we thought they were. And I think this is a very nice piece of work, as I hinted before, partly because it uses a technique that I think is really extraordinary. It's a very powerful technique using what we call light echoes. Basically, to set this in context, it's very hard for us to produce a map of what our own galaxy looks like. And that's because we're embedded in one of the spiral arms, the stars that we see when we look at the Milky Way, they're stars that fellow travellers in the spiral arms with our sun and solar system, but they only go out to 1,000 light years or so because the spiral arms are so dusty that you can't really penetrate much beyond that. All you're seeing when you look is the neighbourhood of our spiral arm, a local spiral arm. You don't get any hint or inclination of the structure of the galaxy beyond that. And in particular, you know, if we see 1,000 light years or so, there's another 100,000 that we're not seeing because that's about the diameter of our galaxy. So the situation improves when you use infrared radiation. You can sort of penetrate through the dust and see actually the centre, towards the centre of our galaxy. That's how we know about the black hole in the centre of our galaxy, because we can see stars orbiting around it. But it improves even more on a broader scale if you can use radio telescopes, because you can plot where the clouds of hydrogen gas, called hydrogen, which radiates in radio waves with a wavelength of 21 centimetres, that you can plot out. But if you're going to try and draw a map, you do need to do some modelling with that. You've got to assume things about the rotation of the galaxy. So it doesn't just give you a direct map. And that could be wrong. So what's happened now is it's a team, I think they're based in Italy, and what they've done is used a direct method of kind of setting up a standard ruler. Because if you've got a standard ruler and you can see it in deep space, then you know how far away it is, because you know you can measure how long it appears to be. And if you know how long it is, which is what a standard ruler is, then you know how far away it is. And that's what they're doing. They have, and it goes back to something we mentioned earlier in the show, gamma ray bursts, these bursts of gamma radiation. Those bursts don't just directly come to us. They also bounce off or are reflected by clouds of dust in our spiral arms. And so by timing how long it takes for these echoes, as they're called, light echoes, even though it's gamma radiation, to what the delay is between a light echo and the source itself, which is the gamma ray burst. I should say they probably come from collapsing massive stars or merger of neutron stars, very energetic events because they're bright in gamma radiation. But if you look at a light echo from a gamma ray burst, it gives you a scale to this. You know how far, basically it gives you a standard ruler. Because you can time it accurately, you know that 300,000 kilometres per second is the speed of gamma rays through space. And you know, if you know how far away it's gone in that time, then that gives you a distance measure. So you've got a standard ruler. It's a very, very nice way of doing this. And using that, these scientists, as I said, at least the lead author is certainly in Italy at ENAF in Milano. They've done this work looking at these gamma ray bursts with their light echoes, and that allows them to calculate basically the size of our spiral arms without relying on any kind of modelling. And so they think that the new observations indicate that our spiral arms are something like 10% longer than we thought they were.
1: Wow, that's a lot.
0: Yes, that's significant, isn't it? It's really, you know, this is, as I said, this is very nice, nice astronomy.
1: It is indeed, yeah. Of course, as you say, we can't really look at our galaxy. We don't know exactly what it looks like. There's a lot of science that they've put together to try and create the image of it. And even in this particular story, which is in the universetoday.com, they've got an artist's impression of what this new look
0: that's
1: is
0: all,
1: like.
0: Yes, that's all you can do.
1: Reminds me of an upside down snail.
0: It does, yes, that's right.
1: A bit.
0: I see what you mean, yes.
1: Yeah,
0: yes, it's very
1: a squid. Could be a squid.
0: Could be a squid.
1: Yeah. But in real terms, we just have to, it's a very, very well educated guess, I suppose.
0: It's Yes, it is. It's a measurement. You're right. It's an artist's impression. That's really the only way we can depict the Milky Way. Mm. Some of the depictions are very, very good, and they rely on the very best radio and infrared observations that have been made. But this is going to modify it a little bit by our new knowledge of the spiral arms. And I should say, it's the Chandra satellite, which is an X-ray observatory operated by NASA that has been used to make the measurements. And I do like the headline on a little NASA video that there is here, which is NASA's Chandra examines Milky Way at arm's length.
1: Yeah. Nicely done. Very well done. Clever. Yep. Clever with words.
0: Mm. Yeah, they are. There's some good people there.
1: So the article's in Universe Today, but you can read it in a deeper form through the NASA website or the Astronomy and Astrophysics Journal, I think, has published the full paper, which is,
0: it's got lots of numbers. European Journal.
1: Lots of numbers in it, yeah, lots and lots of numbers. Numbers that are too big for my brain. Mm. All right. That's where we end the show. Fred, thank you very much.
0: Oh, a pleasure. Some, as you said at the beginning, some nice stories there.
1: Yeah, some great stuff.
0: Glad to be able to share them.
1: Indeed. We'll catch you real soon. Thank you, Fred.
0: No worries. Thanks, Andrew.
1: Professor Fred Watson, astronomer at large. And as I say, between episodes, visit our website, spacenutspodcast.com or spacenuts.io if you're a lazy typist. And you can have a look around, visit our shop, sign up for the Astronomy Daily feed, send us some questions or comments through the Ask Me Anything button at the top, AMA. You might want to become a supporter. You can do that too. And don't forget to leave reviews of Space Nuts at your favourite podcasting platform. And thanks to Hugh in the studio because he didn't turn up today. And from me, Andrew Duckling, thanks for your company. We'll catch you on the next episode of Space Nuts. Bye-bye.
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0: 130 million Americans. Much of that data was illegally provided by Facebook, by the way. Using pattern recognition, the AI predicted which of those millions of Americans were the most vulnerable to brainwashing. They flagged people who had had substance abuse problems, had suffered from depression, were ultra-religious, were attracted to supernatural phenomena, and other qualities that had been proven to coincide with people who were vulnerable to persuasion. Then they targeted those people individually based on each person's custom profile.
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1: To Delhi, man.

New music from The Heck, off the album The Traumatology. That's The River, outro. I'm Jack Anthony, and this is your intro to the 1655th episode of Ultima Thule. Ambient and atmospheric music from across the ages and around the world. Heard on 2MBS, Fine Music Sydney. 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In Adelaide, we're on 5MBS 99.9. Across Australia, we're on the Community Radio Network, and in North America, on the PRX. Getting our main set started tonight with new music from Daniel Lanois. He's a Canadian record producer. He's worked with Neil Young, Bob Dylan, Emmylou Harris, Willie Nelson, and yes, Harold Budd. Daniel Lanois' new album is called Belladonna Nocturne. We'll hear four tracks, starting with At the Foot of the Skyway Bridge.

Some experimental ambient music from Portuguese alternative band White Mills. That's Ruin and Lust from the album Trees 2. Envision Dream from Alio Die off the album Seamlessly Bliss. You heard Ufoy and Spiralis from the album Penumbra Recollected 2. Gypsy Violin off the album Lovely Thunder from Harold Budd. We started our main set with four tracks from the album Belladonna Nocturne. New music from Daniel Lanois. Warp Sustain, Advent, The Black Sea, and the first track At the Foot of the Skyway Bridge. I'm Jack Anthony, and you are listening to the 1655th episode of Ultima Thule, ambient and atmospheric music from across the ages and around the world. Heard on 2MBS, Fine Music Sydney, in Canberra on Art Sound FM 92.7, in Adelaide on 5MBS 99.9. Across Australia, we're on the Community Radio Network, and in North America on the PRX. 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I'll meet you back here in 4 weeks. George Cruikshank will be your host next week. I'll leave you tonight with some music from Shiver Novi. The album title is in Russian, so I'll let you go back to the playlist and look at that. This is I Don't Get Why This Was So Difficult. Good night.

home, it's closing time. Hey, thanks so much for listening. The night's all that's left behind, so you take your part and I'll take mine.

Stripe was white, was 18 feet from the bow to the stern light. Second hand from a dealer in Atlanta, I rode up with Daddy when he went there to get her.

0: 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Keep it locked on this station. 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

0: Depression may be described as feeling sad, blue, unhappy, miserable, or down in the dumps. 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

0: It's cold outside. Ooh-dee-dee.
1: That's it.

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1: To break this spell. To break this spell.
0: You better break that spell or go to...
1: The mother will start to worry.
0: Mama, what's your

0: please don't worry.
1: Well, maybe just a half a drink more.
0: Put some hot records on while I'm full.
1: The neighbors might think.
0: Mama, it's bad out there.
1: Hey, Pops.
0: What's that?
1: What's in this drink?
0: There ain't no fun to be had out there, you know.
1: This evening has been...
0: Ain't even started yet.
1: So nice and fine.
0: Take another drink of wine. Maybe you'll change your mind.
1: Often say.

0: Look here, babes.
1: Huh?
0: Look out that window there.
1: Oh, yeah.
0: See that window right there?
1: Ooh.
0: The one I'm talking. Not that window, honey. You looking at a bay window there. I'm speaking about the one that's not boarded up over here.
1: Yeah,
0: see that?
1: Yeah. Mm-hmm,
0: mm-hmm. See all that snow coming down there? Coming down the droves, ain't it?
1: Yeah.
0: You know one thing, Mama? Uh-huh. I really shouldn't say ain't. Because it ain't right. But you know what they? There ain't no use you going out there in all that bad weather, getting them little old Duesenbergs all frostbitten and stuff like that.
1: Well, Pops, you know how Mom and Pop is. I didn't tell them where I was going.
0: You didn't do what?
1: In fact, I sneaked out of the house.
0: Oh, Velma, don't you never do that to your Mom and Papa, you know? Yeah? But since you're here, that's what I...
1: Bless you.

0: really like to stick around.
1: Why'd you do that?
0: Well, I live so far. I live way over on the other side of town. You dig? Well, well, well, well, well.
1: What'd you say, Earl? What'd you say?
2: Don't pay that chick no mind. I dug her. She hangs out on South Farrell.
1: No. No. South Farrell.
2: I bet that's where she is.
1: No. And she told, well, you told me you lived in Sugar Hill there, babe. Oh, I mean, you done jive me out of my $8. Take your shoes off, Lucy. And let's get juicy.
0: Woo, yeah.

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You're listening to Radio Gallery. Bye-bye.

0: Thank you so much, everyone. Thanks a lot. I'm not going to do any encores or whatever because we've been here long enough. So thanks for having us. Sign a mailing list out there or give us an $8 donation. I don't mind. Thanks. See you next time.
1: 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Peace.
2: To a group of eye diseases in which the optic nerve at the back of the eye is slowly destroyed. This silent eye condition is an eye disease affecting approximately 4% of the population, with an estimated 50% of glaucoma cases remaining undiagnosed. In Australia, glaucoma is a major cause of sight loss in adults over the age of 40. Although anyone can get glaucoma, some people have a higher risk. Those with a family history of glaucoma, diabetes, migraines, short-sightedness, long-sightedness, eye injuries, blood pressure, or past or present use of cortisone drugs or steroids. People in these groups should have their first eye check no later than the age of 35. For most people, it is recommended to have an eye check for glaucoma by the age of 40. At Brahms or your local hospital, this message is sponsored by the Kimberley Population Health.

My tribal ways are strong and not forgotten. 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

0: Hello, I'm Adam Evans with the NIRS News. There's been some relief for mortgage holders today, with the Reserve Bank keeping interest rates on hold after three hikes earlier this year. It remains at 4.35%. Federal Treasurer Jim Chalmers has welcomed the announcement.
1: It is a welcome decision at a time of heightened uncertainty in the world and persistent pressures in our own economy at home as well. Now, this is the second rates decision since the budget, and on both occasions we've seen rates held steady. And this decision reflects the fact that inflation has been coming in well under the Reserve Bank and Treasury forecasts.
0: Vaccines to protect Australia's vulnerable native birds will be rolled out in the coming days. There have been more than 230 cases of H5 bird flu detected across the country.
2: Australia has been doing vaccination trials for some period of time, and now we're making a commitment to roll out those vaccinations more broadly, with the federal government supporting states and territories to vaccinate priority species that they identify based on expert advice.
0: That was Federal Environment Minister Murray Watt there. New Zealand has announced it will vaccinate five of its most endangered bird species. A five-month-old baby who died after a New York boat capsized was not wearing a life jacket. Prosecutors say there was not one on board that would fit her, and her mother was told to hold her during the trip. It's also alleged that the boat operator was using a friend's boat and hadn't told him he was using it for paid charter tours. A survivor of the incident claims most passengers were not wearing life jackets when the boat suddenly flipped doing a U-turn near the Statue of Liberty. 46-year-old Manuel Hernandez is now facing federal charges of negligence and misconduct resulting in death. And in the UK, Harry Potter fans have come out in force to protect the fictional grave of Dobby the House Elf. The fan's significant site was a threat of being destroyed by an underwater sea cable that was expected to run from Pembroke in Wales to Wexford in Ireland. In the film Harry Potter and the Deathly Hallows, Dobby was laid to rest at Freshwater West in Pembroke. Fans of the Wizarding World had created a grave at the same location in the real world with a stone reading, "Here lies Dobby." Project manager Simon Ludlam says he's been bombarded with hundreds of calls from disappointed fans. A new route has now been planned, and Mr. Ludlam says they will be constructing the cable close to some real Bronze Age remains instead. We'll have more coming up next.
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4: Program sponsor.
0: To sport, and the AFL Commission has reportedly hired an independent lawyer to help decide if Geelong will be sanctioned for a secret concussion deal with a former player. The agreement signed by Jake Colajasny meant that he took responsibility for any brain injuries linked to his concussions. The AFL's investigating the deal that protected the club and its medical staff from future court action. Jake's twin brother, Cade, announced his retirement from the AFL because of issues with concussion in 2020. Now for a look at the capital city weather for tomorrow. Mostly sunny in Magajin, Brisbane with a top of 25. 20 in a shower or two on Gadigal Country, Sydney, while it's 13 in showers on Ngunnawalgambri Country, Canberra. 15 in rain for Nam, Melbourne, and a shower or two in Nipalona, Hobart with a max of 14. A top of 15 in a shower for Tundanya, Adelaide. Sunny in 19 degrees for Borloo, Perth, and sunny in Garamilla, Darwin with a top of 31. If you have any stories that you'd like to share with us, you can send us an email to news@nirs.org.au. That's news@nirs.org.au.
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0: I know that it's not safe for me to go outside. I know that if I'm outside and a dust storm hits, there's a very, very, very high chance I'm gonna catch something, which means I will end up in the hospital.
1: Michelle Dugan Delgado lives in Southern California in the Coachella Valley, not far from the border with Mexico. Out here, the land is dry. Dust storms are common.
0: It's a desert. So any small wind that comes from the mountains, San Diego, Palm Springs, the dust is going to pick up. It's going to blow right into the homes. It's a daily thing.
1: Michelle is 35, and she's had asthma for as long as she can remember. The dust is enough to trigger an attack. So when she does leave her house, she has to be prepared.
0: I always carry an inhaler. I have a mask with me at all times. It's like I live in a bubble. I have to really protect myself just because I keep seeing more lung infections. I have nasal sprays to help me keep my nose clear, because any small bacteria that goes in, it could be pretty fatal for me.
1: It started when she was a baby. At 6 months, Michelle was having breathing difficulties and ended up in hospital.
0: They ended up diagnosing me with asthma when I was pretty young. So I always lived with that diagnosis. I was asthmatic, and that's all I knew.
1: Michelle believes the air she grew up breathing made her sick, and science increasingly backs her up. About a 20-minute drive away is the Salton Sea. It lies between the Coachella and Imperial Valleys, an important agricultural hub. It's California's biggest lake, but it's rapidly drying up. And when winds sweep over the exposed lake bed, they pick up the parched sediment, producing dust storms that are harming the lungs of people living nearby. For Michelle, asthma was just the start.
0: Throughout my life, a lot of hospitalizations, a lot of, you know, fungal infections, bacterial infections, viruses, pneumonias, whatever you want to name, I've had it. So it's been rough. It's been 35 years of living with that.
1: Asthma has also taken a deadly toll on her family.
0: It is painful to talk about it because I have a lot of survivor's guilt. It should have been me, not her. I always carry that with me.
1: In 2009, Michelle was driving with her mum and brother to her college orientation when she got a call about her younger sister, Marie. She'd also been diagnosed with asthma as a child.
0: She had an asthma attack while at home. They called 911, they took her in, and unfortunately she passed away on the way to the hospital.
1: The sisters were close. Marie was 16, a year and a half younger than Michelle. Her death came as a shock to the family.
0: It wasn't anything, you know, that we thought would take her life away. Now that I'm older, I've done my research, I've come to realize, like, wow, like, this is a big reason why the Imperial Valley, the Coachella Valley, has such high asthma rates when it comes to children. We're one of the highest out there. And that's one of the reasons why, you know, this dust is blowing left and right, left and right. There's schools nearby. And what do kids do during school time? They go outside. They're playing outside.
1: Dust storms are driving an air quality crisis that comes with a big cost for human health and the economy. When dust is whipped up by the wind, it can spread bacteria and toxic chemicals. Major dust storms can last days and cause millions of dollars in damage. They can engulf entire cities, arriving suddenly and without warning. They can also ground flights and cause deadly traffic accidents. And climate change is making them more common. Things like overgrazing and deforestation are only adding to the problem. Dust storms are a deadly climate risk. So what's being done about it? This is Living Planet, and I'm Neil King.
2: As the wind starts, the first thing you start seeing are these, we call them aeolian streamers. It almost looks like the surface is moving, or it's like filled with these little snakes, but these little snakes are actually sand particles that are bouncing along the surface. And as they bounce, they kick up other particles that are a lot finer. And these are the ones that then start to lift up into the atmosphere.
1: When it looks like a dust storm might be on its way, Amato Evan heads into the desert.
2: We kind of refer to it as dust storm chasing. You start to see off in the distance this cloud of dust forming, and that just is rapidly approaching.
1: Amato is a professor of climate science at the Scripps Institution of Oceanography, which is part of the University of California, San Diego.
2: And as soon as that cloud of dust, or it's almost a wall of dust, hits you, immediately with that, there's a very large increase in the wind speeds. It gets very noisy.
1: Amato studies dust storms in California's southeastern corner, near the evaporating Salton Sea.
2: The visibility drops way down. It can be extremely hard to see even 5 meters in front of you.
1: Amato is the director of a new dust center at his university. Every time his team is in a dust storm, their goal is to take a series of measurements. They want to figure out how dust storms come about, how we can better predict them, and how to limit the damage they can do. Amato says this much is clear.
2: So dust storms are definitely becoming more frequent over time.
1: The main reason for that, climate change. Rising temperatures and prolonged drought are drying out the land, making it harder for plants to grow and leaving soils exposed. This is a trend happening across the U.S. Southwest, not just in California, but other states like Arizona, New Mexico, and Texas. That makes it easier for winds to whip up soil and dust into the air, creating massive clouds that roll across the land.
2: We run climate models forward in time, and they tell us, you know, if we keep putting greenhouse gases into our atmosphere, we're going to keep warming. But climate models also tell us that arid regions, regions where we have dust storms, as the planet is warming, those arid regions are becoming more arid. And so then that stresses vegetation, that stresses water resources, and both of those things combine to increase the amount of dust that can be produced.
1: Amato says that at the same time, the way humans are using land and water in many parts of the world is only making things dustier.
2: So taking landscapes that maybe didn't produce dust and altering those landscapes in a way so that they now do produce dust.

0: Dust storms have some benefits, though. They're important for keeping ecosystems healthy around the world. Dust from the Sahara carries essential nutrients like phosphorus to fertilize trees in the Amazon rainforest. It also delivers iron to the oceans. Dust storms are a natural phenomenon, but
1: the problem is that they're increasing in frequency. To the best of our understanding, in looking at different types of records and trying to stitch them together, we think that over the last 100, 120 years, the amount of dust in Earth's atmosphere has been steadily increasing.
0: Globally, at least a quarter of the dust in the air comes from human activities, things like agriculture and tilling land, overgrazing by cattle. Deforestation and rapid urbanization can all deplete the soil and create more dust. Open desert areas are typical spots for dust storms. Lakes that are drying up because of water being diverted are also a major dust generator. From California's Salton Sea to Utah's Great Salt Lake to Iran's Lake Urmia, it's happening all over the world. Researchers say the drying up of the Aral Sea, for example, has made Central Asia 7% dustier over the last 30 years.
1: As populations increase, as more people live in arid regions, right, we just keep putting more and more demands on water. And, you know, like here in the southwestern U.S., we've been just having increasing periods of drought. And so not only is there more demand for water, but there's less water for everyone to use.
0: The World Meteorological Organization says sand and dust storms impact about 330 million people every year. More than half of the world's dust emissions come from the Sahara Desert in North Africa. And when that dust gets moving and the wind is strong enough, it can rise up to 5 miles into the sky and be carried over vast distances, across the Atlantic towards the Americas or over the Mediterranean to Europe.
2: Now, finally, desert winds were drifting north over the UK today. Sadly, they didn't bring Saharan temperatures, but they did bring Saharan dust and
3: Millions of elderly people, as well as people with health problems, have been advised to avoid heavy exercise as pollution levels rise across...
4: Dust from the Sahara, wedded to high levels of air pollution that reached a maximum level 10, made the smog-like
5: conditions... Much of Europe has turned various shades of red over the last couple of days. There was an intense orange spectacle over Murcia... in southern Spain.
0: Blowing dust can make global heating worse. When it settles on snow or ice, it darkens the surface and leads to heat and sunlight being absorbed rather than reflected. The result? Speeding up snowmelt and glacier loss. It can also hamper renewable energy production by obscuring solar panels and clogging wind turbine machinery. In the US, that amounts to an annual cost of approximately $4 billion. In fact, dust storms can cause a lot of damage. One study found dust costs the US $154.4 billion each year, more than any other disasters like hurricanes, wildfires, and floods.
6: With a weather alert, a windstorm is hammering Kern County right now, pushing dust up into the air and leading to car crashes, power outages.
7: The powerful storm sparking apocalyptic scenes, reducing visibility to zero across several major
8: interstates. Investigators found a seventh body in the charred aftermath of a crash caused by a dust storm in southern New Mexico.
9: Right now on Arizona Tonight, a dust storm like we haven't seen in at least a decade, taking over Arizona skies.
10: It's crazy, bro. I've never seen it like this. I've lived here all my life.
0: And then there's the toll on health.
1: You know, if I was going to say, hey, this is the number one kind of adverse impact, it's humans breathing in dust. Folks that are breathing in the air that's containing high concentrations of this particulate matter.
0: When you breathe in tiny dust particles, they can get lodged deep in the lungs and cause serious respiratory illnesses and heart disease. Particles that are smaller than 10 micrometers in diameter are the most dangerous because they're so tiny they can get into the bloodstream, causing inflammation, organ damage, and raising the risk of heart attack. Exposure to dust particulate matter accounts for about 721,000 deaths worldwide each year. Children, the elderly, and people with lung conditions are most at risk. And even if you don't live in an especially dusty area, far away deserts can still pose a risk. Studies show that dust carried from the Sahara accounts for more than 40% of deaths linked to fine particulate matter in Spain and almost 30% in Italy. Dust plumes can also carry invisible fungal spores, bacteria, and viruses. In Africa, dust blown from the Sahara has been linked to the spread of bacterial meningitis in the continent's so-called meningitis belt that stretches from Senegal to Ethiopia.
1: But then we also have the issue of, for example, fungi that might be in the soil that then, it's not the dust particles themselves, it's the fungi or bacteria that are carried with the dust particles and leading to disease like valley fever.
0: Valley fever. It's spread by fungal spores traveling in dust. And cases in the southwestern US are surging. Most people don't get sick, but in 5 to 10% of cases, it can lead to long-term lung issues, or in rare cases, even death. Infections are rising in Arizona, California, and other western states, the same areas that are seeing an increase in dust storms. Some research suggests there may be a link, but there's no definitive evidence, and more work is needed. Dust can also be laced with toxic chemicals, like pesticides and heavy metals. When they accumulate in the body, they can affect brain development and lead to endocrine disruption and increased cancer risks.
1: In some areas, we think that the dust is more toxic than in a normal desert environment, and we think this is just because of human activity. One example would be if you're in a low-lying area surrounded by agricultural lands, lands that have been cultivated for decades, there's a good chance that DDT or some of these highly toxic legacy pesticides, pesticides that are long-lived in the environment, are actually in the soil. And some early work that we're doing right now is suggesting that is the case.
0: Amato's team is currently studying the materials in the dust around the Salton Sea, where chemicals from nearby farms have been flowing for decades.
1: So those dust storms might also bring potential exposure to these types of really, really deadly toxins. And that is actually just a really large unknown right now.
11: You are looking at a remarkable idea, an idea that has intrigued and attracted and literally thrilled thousands upon thousands of men, women, and children. And you, my friends, are about to witness this idea become a reality. For this is the story of the miracle sea in the desert, the Salton Sea.
0: The Salton Sea was actually formed by accident in 1905 when the Colorado River burst an irrigation canal gate and flooded the area. Since then, it's mainly been maintained by agricultural runoff.
11: A sea in the desert with its wide sandy beaches, no tides or dangerous undercurrents.
0: It became a popular holiday spot in the 1950s, with lakeside resorts drawing tourists and celebrities. But then the water levels started to drop due to a hotter, drier climate and policies that diverted water away. In the last 30 years, the lake has shrunk by around 20% or 70 square miles.
1: I can see that body of water, the shoreline, getting longer and longer and longer.
0: The more the lake shrinks, the more dust is exposed, along with the pesticides and other contaminants from nearby farms. And all that gets picked up by the wind, worsening air quality for the mainly Latino and low-income residents in this region.
1: And really what I'd say is when I look at that, I know that in some of those areas where the shoreline has just been exposed, probably not going to be emitting dust, but in 5 years, in 10 years, it probably will.
0: This is something Michelle Dugan Delgado worries about. We heard from her at the start of the episode.
12: So I do have to wake up every morning at 5.
0: She gets an alert on her phone every day so she can check the weather and the air quality.
12: That's one of the first things that I do when I wake up, because I want to make sure that when I go out, I'm prepared.
0: And then she starts the treatments to clear her lungs.
12: I do start off with 3 breathing treatments, all different treatments that it loses up the mucus inside my lungs. And then, of course, I have medication that's going to open the airways, help me breathe throughout the day. So the first, I want to say hour and a half, I am spent doing medications, breathing treatments.
0: She does these treatments 4 to 5 times a day. It's time consuming, but it's necessary for her to stay alive. Michelle's health status has gotten more complicated over the years. About 8 years ago, on top of her asthma, she was diagnosed with atypical cystic fibrosis. It's a rare genetic illness that causes mucus to build up in your organs. She also contracted a fungal infection, which she breathed in with the dust. She was hospitalized in January because of it.
12: It's a fungal infection that everyday people can, you know, breathe in and out and it wouldn't affect them. But because I have cystic fibrosis, it just does something completely different to me. So I am currently on fungal medication to help me treat this fungus. But unfortunately, I do live in an area where the dust is very common. The minute it goes away, I could inhale and it's back in. So I think that's been the really difficult part, is me trying to get rid of it while living normal here, you know, in the valley.
0: Michelle's doctors have told her she may need a lung transplant if her lungs continue to deteriorate.
12: And we have definitely seen a decline in my lung function. There's a lot of things that I can't do. I can't do grocery shopping. I can't walk more than 15 minutes without being short of breath. Even talking sometimes gets me pretty tired. So it's been really difficult. And if anything, it's more difficult for my kids because, you know, mom's not there to do all these fun things because, you know, I'm sick or I'm too tired to do anything.
0: Michelle has 2 kids, a 13-year-old girl and an 11-year-old boy. Her daughter has asthma and her son has allergies. She says that's pretty normal here.
12: The majority of families that I know will have at least one child with respiratory illnesses. And it's very common. It is very uncommon to know of a child that doesn't have, you know, a respiratory illness. So for me to know that, you know, one child in every family, you know, is, you know, asthmatic or has a respiratory illness, like, that's really heartbreaking. And it's really sad because we should be more conscious of those things. I think our government should really start paying attention to things like that because our kids are the future. We gotta protect them.
0: Studies have shown that children living near the Salton Sea have disproportionately high rates of asthma. One project that followed more than 700 primary school-aged children over a number of years found that 24% reported having the condition, far higher than the national rate of about 7% for boys and 5.5% for girls. Over 70% had allergies, more than 3 times the national average. Michelle says she would love to move away, but it's not so simple. She says she doesn't have the financial resources to just up and leave.
12: But it's something that I do think about. It's like, what am I doing? You know, if I know this area isn't good, like, why are we here? You know, but it's really difficult for me to just grab my stuff and like move somewhere else, you know, especially right now with the climate that we're in the United States.
0: Plus, relocating would mean leaving her wider family, getting a new medical team, and her kids would have to change schools.
12: It's definitely something that I think about for them. I mean, I don't want them to go through what I went through my whole life. It's not a life that I want them to live.
0: Meanwhile, the Salton Sea is predicted to continue shrinking, releasing more particulate matter. For Michelle, it's a frustrating situation.
12: I feel like they have to find more permanent solutions to this. I really don't see anything happening. I think this has been an ongoing issue for years, and if anything, it's only gotten worse.
0: So what can be done to get the upper hand over dust? That's coming up after this short break.
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0: Tackling dust at specific problem areas is going to be necessary to limit the damage from dust storms. But the scale of the problem in the southwestern US and in many other parts of the world means the job is far from straightforward, and it likely won't be enough. As for the salt and sea in California, authorities there are also planting native vegetation in parts of the exposed lake bed to stabilize the soil. They've laid out thousands of hay bales to interrupt the wind and hold down dust. And they've also pumped in water to make artificial wetlands for wildlife. It's all part of a 10-year plan to restore 30,000 acres of the lake's dusty shoreline by 2028. Amato Evan, the dust researcher from the University of California, says planting native vegetation can work well in some sites, but he points out that it needs a lot of investment, as well as time and water.
1: And all of those things are resources that are not in infinite supply.
0: But he does have an idea for something that he thinks could make more of an immediate difference for people living near the salt and sea. Something that would also be cheaper and faster to set up.
1: Just like you get a weather forecast, you should be able to get a forecast for dust.
0: Amato and his team at the Dust Center are working on developing an early warning system to alert communities before a dust storm happens.
1: Those types of resources just don't exist. I can't go somewhere and find out for 3 days from now, is there going to be a dust storm? When is it going to start? Where is it going to be? How do I plan my day around that? The other thing is, when there actually is a dust storm, to try to identify, hey, there's a dust storm happening and it's traveling this way, you are going to be impacted in an hour or 30 minutes or 15 minutes. And that's a type of early warning system. And that system does not exist.
0: But it's been a challenge to secure funding, he says.
1: So that has not really moved into a testing phase yet. As somebody that wants to do science that helps people, you know, our goal is that we're going to create something that is useful for the community, that's helpful for the community, and particularly a lot of folks who have been overlooked or whose needs have been overlooked for a really long time.
12: So at the moment, I am actually pretty short of breath. So I am going to get a treatment started. I did have to...
0: As long as the nearby lake continues to recede, all locals like Michelle can do is take matters into their own hands as best they can. She says when the wind picks up, her family makes sure all the windows and doors are shut to keep the dust out. They also have an air purifier in every room.
12: You must have an air purifier out here. And those are not cheap. It's really expensive. But these are things that we have to do in order for us to, you know, protect ourselves from these dust storms.
0: Michelle makes sure

0: of system that alerts us and lets us know, like, hey, this is what's going to happen. You have to protect yourself or stay home. It would definitely be very beneficial to a lot of people.
1: Michelle has had to stop working and largely put her life on pause because of her health. But she says what she does try to do is raise awareness about the risks of living with dust pollution so that others know how to protect themselves and their kids.
0: But every time I do this, I always think about my sister. That's the one reason why I do this, because I don't want other families to go through what we went through by losing our sister. Because her death was preventable. Unfortunately, it was. And families need more education about the respiratory illnesses here in the Valley and what it could do to your health. One death is too many, and we just got to find a way to stop that.
1: This week's episode of Living Planet was produced by Natalie Muller. It was edited and presented by me, Neil King. Our sound engineers were Gert Georgi and Ziad Sleiman. What did you think of this episode? Please do let us know. Go to dw.com/livingplanet and hit the record button. That's it for this week. Thanks for listening and bye for now.
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0: Big T.
1: Oh, it is a good morning. Good morning, everybody. How are we feeling today? Big T on the 99.7 FM Brekkie Show on this beautiful, absolutely fantastic Hump Day Wednesday. How are you feeling? How are you going? Are you enjoying the morning? Waking up fresh as daisies? You're going to start the day off good. It's a beautiful day out. So absolutely. Oh, the breeze this morning. Woo, she was a bit on the chilly side coming into the studio. Like I said, I've got kids that are one in a jumper rugged up and he was freezing cold, and one in a t-shirt and shorts looking at me like, it's a beautiful day, Dad. It's just a beautiful day. That's what he kept saying to me. It's just a beautiful day, where his brother next to me just froze while he had a jumper on. So yeah, anyway, I'm in shorts and t-shirt. It's nice and cruisy. I'm sitting in a studio. It's not breezy at all in here. It's a beautiful, well, I got a little breeze. It's blowing from the air conditioner next to me. That's what it is. Anyway, how are we feeling today? Are you having it? I had an interesting day yesterday. Very interesting day. I'm going to have a talk about that a little bit later. It's pretty much about the game Guess Who? You know that game, don't you? Guess Who? So you can kind of go where I'm going to go with this. If you know the game Guess Who, we're going to talk about this a little bit later. I'm going to start some songs. I'll start this beautiful day off. It's a Wednesday, hump day. Let's start it off really nice and easy, eh? Love a good start to a day. Here we are. It's Wednesday. Let's start at 99.7 FM. Big T on the Morning Brekkie Show, hump day. And, yeah, beautiful day outside. I don't know how many times I'm going to say it, but I'll just say it because that's how I'm feeling today.

Good morning and welcome back. 99.7 FM, Big T on the Morning Brekkie Show. We just had Genesis there with Invisible Touch. I gotta put a bit of contents. That song like made me cry a little bit. Look, I'm a human being. Put a bit of content in this. My kids come with me to work every morning because they don't want to get a driver's license, and one, they need to get to work and school and so forth like that. So they come in the morning, and my son Carter, he'll come and sit in the studio with me in the morning when about we get in here at 6:30 in the morning, and I pick music and so forth. He gets very nervous. He sits on the other side of the studio, and every now and again I'll ask him a question. He thinks that I want him to talk on the microphone. I know that his confidence is not there, so it's definitely not. But for the past couple of weeks he's been doing it. I've been, pick a song, help me pick some music out, like, because I have a certain amount of, a lot of the music that plays on here is already chosen, and I could just add in what I want to put into it and so forth like that, how I'm feeling or whatever's going on. But so I've been trying to get there, give me some songs excuse me. And so today he was like, can I choose some of Mum's songs? And it kind of shocked me. It was like, so All right, so like I said, I've been trying to get him to choose music. Like, I'm thinking, like, choose something for yourself, choose something you like. And today he shocked me completely because, put a bit of content into it, is their mother, she passed away in 2023, unfortunately, from a complications in surgery. She had an aneurysm. These boys are my stepboys, and I've been raising them for 7 years. Like, don't get me wrong, they are me. They are definitely a representation of me, 110%. But, yeah, just a massive shock. Like, it wasn't what I was expecting. So the song that we just had on there, Genesis, and the next couple of songs that I'm going to play today are chosen by him for her in, yeah, for her. Honestly, it shocked me. So it's rattled me a little bit today. But in saying that, my honesty is my honesty. People that have heard me on the radio before and since I started here, they know that I'm very honest and I talk very truthfully about what happens in my life and what happens around me, because we all go through things, and it sucks at the best of times. You know, don't get me wrong, it sucks. And honestly, I had this whole day planned out of what I wanted to talk about, and you're in this mood that you want to talk about, especially when you come on to a, if you want to be on the radio, obviously I've got to have some kind of happiness or something going on to be able to, you know, have that, make you guys enjoy what I'm talking about. But I'm also human as well, which is what it comes back to today. Like, it's quite funny and quite irony at the same time, because today is, well, I talk about mental health, hump day, middle of the week. I talk about how you're feeling and the things in our life that represent us, like, and what gets us through our day. And to be honest with you, Carter shocked me this morning, and I don't want to cry on radio, but like, a piece of my heart is like, whoa, dude, like, even he looked, he's like, you're right. I'm like, yeah, no, it's good. It's just now changed the whole dynamics of how I will be putting my show out there today, because now I've got, my heart is like, I've got this weird feeling. Anyway, it feels like I want to burst out and cry, but that's how I'm feeling, and that's what today's all about. It's, I'm honest. I'm very, very honest, and that's just the way that we have to be these days, and it's better to be honest and talk about how you're feeling and the feelings that are going on in your life, because people around you can help you out and they can talk to you and, so that's just, so I feel different on the radio today. I may not sound different to you, lovely people out there, but I'm just going to give you a bit of contents into what happened this morning, because, wow, it rattled me. But anyway, all right, let's move forward, tappity tap. All right, so we have a bit of weather warning, which we spoke about yesterday. This is from the coastal winds out of here on the marine wind warning. So if you are heading out on the coast today, there is a strong wind warning for the following areas: the West Kimberley Coast, Pilbara Coast East, and the Pilbara Coast West. Ningaloo Coast as well, which is a little bit further down the coast. If you are heading out in your boat today, just be very careful out there today. Or like I say, take an extra couple of towers. You can have a sailboat and make it a bit more fun on the way in. But yeah, there's your marine weather warning. The weather today, when they were talking about the professional version, they said it was only going to be 29 in Broome today. I've got 30. So that 1 degree could just kick it over and make it just that little bit extra, well, today, a little bit extra of a day. But
this is the one, like, you know, I talk about it every morning, the feels like part of it and what the temperature is. This one's a really interesting one because it's a big difference between the two. So at the moment it's 17.4 degrees and it feels like 12.4. Now that's, like, I guess the dude, he's probably like 100 metres away from the guy that's doing the reading. He's standing out in the actual breeze that's going on at the moment, and his colleague sitting in the car doing the reading. But anyway, top of 30 degrees today. It's just another beautiful day. You don't even have to tell you the temperature. Even if it was 20 degrees or 40 degrees, it'd still be a beautiful day out there. Perfect day to get out and do something. Got the events happening this week as well. We got the rodeo's going to start tomorrow. Going to have a yarn a little bit about that while I have a drink, because it sounds weird on the phone with my sappy mouth. But anyway, I'm really rattled now. Anyway, Carter, thanks, buddy. You're a legend. Alrighty, tides are on their way up at the moment at 5.7 metres. That was at 7.21. We're looking for a high of 8.5 metres. That'll be around about 20 past 10 this morning. So the tides are definitely getting bigger at the moment. Our low tide this afternoon, 4.42, 1.8 metres. Now, I just want to add to this as well. Just something else. I talk to people around the town. Honestly, I go down to Town Beach and have my lunch. When I finish here in the mornings, I go down there, get something to eat from Oasis, down to the beach and have something to eat. Mind you, yesterday, barmy, yum. But if you want to do, I was talking to a couple at a family that were here, just arrived here a couple of days ago, talking about wanting to look at the dinosaur footprints. Now, I get there's so many, the humour as well. They're not signposted. So when you go out and looking for them, yeah, you've got to find them. That's part of the experience and part of everything you want to look on if you are doing the dinosaur footprints. But if I can give you any advice, do not go out there on a low tide. Follow the tide out and then come back in. Because if you're going out when the tide is already at its lowest point, there's a large chance it's already on its way back, if you know what I mean. So you don't want to go out to and look for the dinosaur footprints or anything like that. You don't want to do that unless you're following the tide out, because it's not even ground. So if you're walking out and the tide's coming in, you're not going to notice it as much. It could be coming in behind you and all those kind of things. So it is very safety conscious and be mindful about it. If you are looking for the dinosaur footprints and so forth, to be ask questions. Visitor Centre is really, really good for that one, to give you that valid information, especially when it comes to the safety of you walking out a kilometre into where the ocean would normally be. So if that's anything I could just add to it, because that's just something someone asked me yesterday. Oh, did you just walk out and load? Yeah, you do, but follow the tide out. Check your tides, keep an eye on it, and like pay attention to them. So if you are going out to the dinosaur footprints, be mindful of that kind of thing. But anyway, yeah, let's cruise into a song. Like I say, today, the next couple of songs my son chose on behalf of his late mother, Samantha. So here we go. 99.7 FM, Big T on the Morning Brekkie Show. Whew, you're going to rattle me today, buddy. Here we go.

Alrighty, good morning. Welcome back, 99.7 FM. Big T on the morning brekkie show. Just big old shout out to Carter, my son there. Thank you for changing the thank you for changing the dynamics of my show this morning, son. I have been crying. It is so bad. The things that he does. Well, anyway, I love my kids more than anything in this world. But you know, when you listen to music, it invokes those memories. It brings you back. All the tears flow. The memories flow. All those good things and all those feelings that you get of that person that used to be within your life. You know what I mean? So today, like, what a crazy day to do it on Hump Day. I don't know if even he did not know. He doesn't know how my show lays out through the week. So he doesn't know what I would be talking about in certain moments. So, anyway, just shows, look, I'm a human being. I'm very human. I'm very much in touch. I cry easily. It's no worries about that. That last song there is just one of those songs. Empire of the Sun was one of her post songs, but it's one of those, the words in it, the words in the music, like I say, it invokes memories and tear-jerking and all these things. Like, this is stuff that I've written down while I was listening to this music so that I could just give you that feeling of what's going on and what how life is. And it's, like I said, it sucks at the best of times, but music is the best way for us to remember and to have those memories of the good times and the ups and the downs and the sideways motions and all that kind of thing. But anyway, thank you, Carter, for making me feel human today, because that's pretty much what I'm feeling. But anyway, moving forward, 7:38 in the morning. Like I was saying earlier on this morning, realisations, and look, it's a bigger thing, like I was saying, guess who? I work on this radio station, and you lovely people out there, you get to hear my voice, and you kind of get to make a picture in your mind. Like, you listen to my stories, or you hear my voice, or you hear what I'm talking about and so forth. I may give little things about who, what I am. I'm 6'2", or I'm a big dude or whatever like that. I've got brown hair. I don't know what you want to know, but people make up these, it's a human being. It's a human instinct to do this. And we kind of create this image of what a person looks like. But yesterday I ran into a person that I didn't know, but I kind of knew, if you know what I mean. It's hard to explain it, but, the penny dropped when we noticed each other. We looked at her. She's like, "What are you doing? I work on the radio." She's like, oh my Lord. And then we spoke a little bit later on, and it's like that realization. She's like, "You did not look like the person I thought you'd look like," or you make this assumption. So it's just, I find it funny because I'm in a situation where you guys hear my voice and you hear what I am and what I talk to, but hope I don't mean to burst your bubble. I don't know what to say now. Look, I don't even know if I want to tell people I work on the radio station, because obviously you build up this big rapport about the person. I'm going to wipe the tears away. I'm sorry. You build up this

important. You make, you build up this image of what a person may look like or seem like, and then you meet the person, you're like, hey, they don't look anything like it was. But yeah, I just thought that was quite funny to talk about. But I thought I'd give myself another reintroduction. If you haven't, if you're just joining us on the show today, like I said, Big T, or Tony is actually my name. Big T is a nickname that I got given as a kid growing up. I'm a big dude. I'm 6'2", so always been 6'2". I think I was born this way. But so when I got the show here, they asked, well, what do you want to be called? So I'm like, Big T, yeah, that'll do. I rang, this is the type of person I am. So lay out, like, this is how I am as a person. And even my friends to this, I'm 47 years old, but even my friends are like, Tony, you'll never grow up. You'll never grow up. You're such a big kid. But so when I said, oh, Big T, that'll do. My friends in Perth, they're the ones that call. I've never said that name out loud, not to myself anyway. And I rang them. So I rang them when I started the show. I'm like, is it all right if I use this as my intro for my show? And they're like, what? What are you talking about? And I'm like, I'm going to go on the radio. This is what I'm going to do. They're like, you on the radio. Oh, my God, here we go. This is going to be fun. But they're like, yeah, yeah, no worries. Big T, you can use that. No worries at all. So it's still quite an interesting fact to call myself Big T and talk about it. But I've been on the radio for about just over 3 months. I had a really lucky encounter where I met Matty J in the Elders Forum here at the Gimme Club. We had one yesterday, absolutely amazing, big event it was, and what a wonderful turnout it was. But I met Matty J as like I said, path of life. I'm a big believer in the path of life, and you've got to take them. Opportunities that come at hand, you take these opportunities. So I met Matt, and we had a bit of a play in the studio for a little bit, and he's like, oh, dude, do you want to do a podcast or something? I'm like, hell no, I want to go live. And he's like, he just looked at me like, okay, no one wants to go live anymore, but yep, no worries. So I started a volunteer show, which I still do now on a Friday afternoon, hour of power between 3 and 4. Did that for a couple of weeks at a time, and lo and behold, I got offered the opportunity to come in here and work and do Matt's job. So Matt has gone to ABC. He's gone up and across, if you want to know what I mean. But he helped me out so much and got me into this position. There's no way I could ever repay him, but I repay him by doing a good job and doing this as justice as I possibly can. So that's a bit of an introduction to who I am. I've lived in Broome also, just to let you know. I've lived in Broome for over 13, 14 years, something like that. I'm pretty sure I add a year on every 6 months or so, but I've been in Broome for over 10 years. So I'm as local as I can be. I'll be more local the longer I stay here. My kids aren't going anywhere. They love Broome as well. So we're definitely cemented in Broome. 14 years, I definitely think I'm cemented here. But we're locals. We know what's happening around the town. I know the streets. I know the places. I know the people. I know way too many people. Way too many. Whoop, knock my microphone. I know way too many. Lots of people around Broome. So there you go. There's a bit of an introduction to me as well. If you have just joined us on the Galari Show here at 99.7 FM, Big T. And yeah, there you go. It's a bit of a realization. Oh, my brain is like fried from what happened this morning. Carter is my son is 21 years old. If you want to know, he works at Tyre Plus. You want tires in Broome? Go down to Tyre Plus. See Courtney and Carter. They will bend over backwards for you, regardless of what you're looking for anyway. And that's not just to plug them, their shop. It's to plug them as people, because they are two very, very helpful people. And I watch that from afar when I'll go down and see him in the afternoons or in the morning to that. I'll kick back in my car and do my paperwork or do a bit of research, and I'll watch him interact and stuff like that. It's so cool to watch. It's absolutely fantastic. But, yeah, Carter, rattled me this morning, son. You rattled me, man. Like, rattled me bad, dude. But, yeah, so I've got a 21-year-old son and an 18-year-old son. They both live with me still at home and stuff. They I made a promise. I made a massive promise when I was with Sam and she was here. It was with her for 7 years. We didn't get married, but I made a promise that I would always be there for whatever reason, 110% all the way. So unfortunately, when things changed in our dynamics, I had a foster son as well there as well. He still lives in town, but when it all happened, I'm like, this is what we're going to do. We're going to go back to Broome. We're going to, not a normal life, obviously, but if we go back to Broome, back to work, back to normality, counsellors, and what we need to do to move forward in life. And they're like, yeah, Dad, we're coming with you. We spent 7 years with you. We're going to continue that. So hence why the boys still live with me. I protect them to the max. And I think I overprotect them sometimes. I think way too much, way, way too much sometimes. But hey, that's what you do for your kids. And that's what you do. And that's hence why it definitely hit the emotion factor this morning with me today. But a good day to talk about it.
we talk about Mental Health Day. Lots of things to talk about. But firstly, I want to have a yarn about the rodeo's coming up tomorrow, next 2 days, Thursday, Friday, 3 p.m. until 9 p.m. We've got the family night on the Thursday night with the kids' entertainment and activities, and then the final night of the rodeo and live music on the Friday night. But it's more about just letting you know about the parking, because the parking had been at times on the highway. Excuse me, I'm still crying here. The parking used to be on the highway, and that's where a lot of people would park. The parking is now moved to the into the speedway ground. So you park in the speedway, and then you come back across into the rodeo ground. So just to save all that parking and dramas on the highway and any problems. Obviously, a lot of people are going to go out on the Thursday with kids and stuff like that. Last thing you want to be is on the highway. Make sure you park up the back, or look for the bus that's running around. I don't know where you book it or how you do it. I haven't got that. I couldn't find it. It just says that there's a a bus running from town out to the rodeo ground. So you might be able to find that information on the visitor centre or the Broome Radio and Campgrounds. Give them a call. They might be able to help you out with that information. But that's tomorrow. Have you ever been out there? It's a massive setup they've got out there. Like, I drive in and out of town every day. So, oh, that just reminded me of something. Massive setup there. Like, they go above and beyond. If you haven't been to the rodeo or never had the opportunity to go, this is your time to go and check it out. It only comes around once a year, so go and check it out. It is a massive event. I was lucky enough that I grew up going to rodeos as a kid. It was just an everyday and every weekend kind of thing, with the rodeo and the bulls and riding and all that kind of stuff. So I was very lucky. I had a country dad. So growing up in the Collie down right down south, it was a big thing back in those days. But rodeo is something epic to take the kids to. If they've never seen it, gives them a really good taste of the country in a different way that you don't necessarily get to see it. So that's happening tomorrow and Friday. Definitely go and check it out, eh? It's going to be mint. Alrighty, let's go to some tunes. Check it on. It's Big T on the 99.7 FM. Cruising into our Thursday. Wednesday. Whew, Carter. Yeah, gotta love kids. Here we go. 99.7 Big T on the Morning Brekkie Show.

0: Thank you very much, Branka. Thank you very much. Thank you. We'll see you next time.
1: There we go. Good morning. Welcome back. 99.7 FM. Big T on the Morning Brekkie Show. Coloured Stone there, Black Boy. It's one of those. It's just a really, really nice song, eh? Yeah, I get to listen to some good music on the good old Galari app here. If you're listening, wherever, across WA anyway. You can listen anywhere now. I've got my brother and my family. They listen on an app in Perth. You can download it. You can just listen to it on through Galari if you want to. Just check it out live wherever you want to be. Local radio, good old community radio. Everyone that works on here lives in Broome. So when we talk about Broome, we talk about things that we actually know that's happening around the town because we live here. It's one of the best things about being able to talk on the radio is knowing exactly what the town is happening around, what's happening around the town and when it's happening. And yeah, you're trying to get that best information out there for you. But did you see yesterday we have police cameras out now, speed cameras. I have lived in Broome for a long time and I've never ever in the whole time I've lived here seen speed cameras out. But mind you, the speeding around Broome is off the chart. So it's people do talk about revenue raising and like it. I get that side of it. But at the end of the day, when it comes to speed and the accidents that are happening out on these highways at the moment, it's unbelievable. And I spoke about this last week or the week before about complacency, about when we're going somewhere, we travel for 3 or 4 hours. We live a long way from anywhere. So, you know, 2 hours or 3 hours, you're traveling to somewhere, or you might be traveling 6 or 7 hours. You're on a holiday and you're traveling around Australia, whatever it is that you do. When you're getting close to, it's all about when you get close to town, and we all do it. We get complacent because we're at home or we're nearly home or we're at getting to our destination. So that last 20 kilometres into town from the roadhouse into town, people tend to speed. And like, it's not an uncommon thing. People do it all the time. I know that I've done it. I've definitely done it. But my license is more valuable than anything else. And being able to get my kids to and from home and in a safe manner is way more important than speeding around town. So from what I read yesterday, and what I did see one yesterday out at the Crocodile Park there, just by the lion poles there that are coming across the road. And then I seen on Facebook last night a photo of three more on the Gibbins Road as you're coming into town. So, look, they're around. You need to be vigilant. And it's not about being vigilant. It's just about you don't have anything to worry about if you do the speed limit. It's like a catch-22. Everyone that puts out their complaints about, oh, they're here and they're this and this and that, are they the ones that are speeding around town? Are they the ones that don't want to get caught doing stupid things? Well, if you don't want to get caught doing stupid things, don't do it. Pretty simple. Our lives are worth more than speeding. It's really what it comes down to. Those speed limits are set there for a reason. And look, and I get sometimes you feel that, I want to do faster. It should be able to go faster. Yeah, I get that. We all feel like that sometimes, but you can't be like that. Look what happened 2 weeks ago with the car accidents on the highways. And just in general, I think just about daily we see a car accident of some description somewhere around Australia. So it's not about talking about, I don't want to be the negative person putting it on the radio, but it's really just, we need to start being more vigilant out there. There are a lot more cars on the road here in Broome because of what season we're in. So if you are travelling around Broome or going out in the outskirts, keep your speed to the right speed limits. Check out for the, the weather, everything that divides on how you drive. Your drive to the conditions is the most favourite saying that people say. So if I can emphasise anything now, mate, we've got these amount of speed cameras around. Slow down. And Tracy, you're out there. I know you do it. You're like a lead foot. She's one of those ones that drives a Lamborghini, but it's actually a 200 series four-wheel drive. So slow down on the highway. Slow down around traps. We are getting very busy. Ladies' Day. I don't know. Did they just bring it here for Ladies' Day? You just say something about the ladies? Are you the ones that are speeding? Because if it's Ladies' Days, technically you're not going to be driving. You're going to be out having fun, and the other half is going to be drinking, driving, I should say. Anyway, we're going to go to the news. 99.7 FM. Big T.
2: Good morning, Harrison Peterson here from NIRS News, coming to you from the lands of the Yuggera and Turrbal peoples. More Aboriginal women could end up in prison as a result of police using AI facial recognition technology in Western Australia. The country's first police trial of the technology has scanned more than 130,000 people in Perth and Fremantle since it began in June. It's comparing their faces against a police watch list of around 4,000 people in real time. Curtin University's Associate Professor Hannah McGlade is worried about the trial's impact on Indigenous women.
3: We've already got a situation in Australia where Aboriginal women over a decade ago were regarded as the fastest growing prison population in Australia. We have very high rates of incarceration of Aboriginal women and often for offending that is what we would call minor offending.
2: Court orders that conceal the identity of convicted rapists will be banned in Victoria. That's what the state's Premier, Ben Carroll, has promised if he's re-elected in November. Victoria's Attorney General, Sonia Kilkenny, has made a commitment to amend the state's Open Courts Act to limit the use of suppression orders. Ms. Kilkenny says suppression orders were designed to protect victim survivors, not convicted rapists. A review of the Act is currently looking into interim suppression orders, the length of those orders, and the grounds on which suppression orders can be made, including mental reasons. It comes after prominent entertainment manager Ralph Carr was found guilty of rape and sexual assault last month. His identity was suppressed on mental health grounds for almost 3 years as his case went through court and was only lifted after his conviction. The death toll from Colombia's earthquake has passed 200 people as rescue efforts continue. Details and other stories after this.
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5: Program sponsor.
2: A lack of resources and the remote location is complicating efforts in Western Colombia after a major earthquake as rescuers work to find survivors. Yesterday, a 7.4 magnitude quake was recorded in the Chocó region, leaving at least 200 people dead and flattening dozens of buildings.
6: One of the poorest and most vulnerable parts of the country. So that it doesn't help that the buildings there are not the most stable and that, you know, in general, the local government there doesn't have a lot of resources to tend to a tragedy of this scale. It's not only Chocó that was affected. It's also Caldas, Quindío, Risaralda, what we know as the coffee growing region.
2: That's Angela Anzola de Toro from the Plan International Colombia on the ABC. Emergency workers have been working overnight using excavators and their bare hands to find survivors from the rubble of collapsed buildings. Food delivery workers are getting a pay increase and better protections next week. New standards from the Fair Work Commission mean the workers will be paid $31.30 an hour. The ruling follows a deal being made between the Transport Workers Union and food delivery companies, including Uber and DoorDash. Michael Kane is TWU's National Secretary. He's told the ABC the changes also include greater protections for workers.
7: And that's going to be a bit of a game changer for these workers. But in addition to that, they're going to have some underpinning rights, the right to consultation, the right to have collective representation from their union. And of course, the right to accident insurance when things go wrong. You know, this has been basically the Wild West.
2: Now to weather, Rabibi Broome, sunny and 30. Borlu, Perth, mostly sunny in 19. Tandanya, Adelaide, showers in 15. Nar, Melbourne, a shower or two and 15. Vanipaluna, Hobart, a shower or two and 14. For Ngunnawal and Ngambri Country or Canberra, a shower or two and 13. For Gadigal Country, Sydney, 20 and partly cloudy.